0: Braves are trailing 4-0 here in St. Louis into the bottom of the 16th. New pitcher for Atlanta will be right-hander Owen Murphy, making his second big league appearance. We saw him make his debut July 6th against the Mets, took the loss in that one. Threw an inning, allowed 2 runs, 1 earned, did have 1 strikeout. 5-pitch mix, 92-94 with the fastball, slider, curveball, change, and sinker.
1: Jordan Walker there to greet him. Big, menacing right-handed batter. Swings viciously and missed his first pitch. 0-1 after he missed the first pitch fastball. One to Walker. And a fly ball to center. Coming in Michael Harris. Still coming in. Slows makes the catch. And retires Walker. The big 6'6" right-hander will walk back to the first base dugout. Folks, Napa is a proud partner of your Atlanta Braves. With America's largest network of parts and care, Napa has all the bases covered when it comes to your ride. One out for Lars Nootbaar. N-O-O-T-B-A-A-R. Lars Nootbaar. With the big homer back in the first inning. Takes a strike here.
0: Well, Murphy's intriguing to me, too. The fastball out of release can be ticked up a little bit. We've seen a couple of 95 so far, but it's got some good ride to it. It's a good swing and miss pitch.
1: 0-1 struck in the air towards left center field. Harris trying to get there. Dives, and he's got it. Great catch by Michael Harris. Put that one on his highlight reel. Long way to go to his right and diving across left center field. Perfectly timed. And a great catch by Michael.
0: Yeah, this ball hung up just a little bit for Michael. Gave him a chance. And it's all about that first step. Another great job on a tough play in the gap. As far as Murphy's concerned, I think he's a young kid. He's only 22, but he has the stuff and the makeup.
1: Mason Wynn takes the ball low and outside.
0: To be a good big league starter.
1: One-oh pitch. Wynn takes a call strike. Yeah, Owen's a guy that we've had on our radar for a while. We've been able to see him a little bit in spring training here and there. Here's the 1-1 pitch on the way to Mason Wynn. Wynn is 0-2. He swings and misses. Fastball 94. Four nothing Cardinals. Bottom of the sixth inning. Time called by Wynn. He backs out of there. Mason Wynn wears number 0 on his back. 1-2 pitch. Bouncer out to first base. Club by Olson. Steps on the bag and a swift 1-2-3 bottom of the sixth. Put together by Murphy. We're off to the top of the seventh. 4-0 St. Louis.
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1: Welcome back inside the Truist Studios. Braves fall to the Cardinals 4-1 in Game 2 of the three-game set. You'll hear from Walt Weiss in just a second, but let's take a spin up to Gwinnett. A.J. Smith-Shawver getting a rehab appearance with the Stripers. 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

0: This is Lee Habib, and this is Our American Stories, the show where America is the star and the American people. 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In 2014, Union Artillery Officer Alonzo Cushing was posthumously awarded the Medal of Honor. 151 years after the fact, here's Army Chaplain Major General Donald L. Rutherford to start things off with the invocation he gave at Cushing's Hall of Heroes induction ceremony, followed by Deputy Secretary of Defense Bob Work.
1: Lord faithful God, there is glory for the brave fallen soldier. As we honor First Lieutenant Alonzo H. Cushing, we acknowledge that the passage of time has failed to darken the luster of a life lived and given in service to a proud and a grateful nation. On the fields at Gettysburg, the men he led fired the final shots that ensured both the victory in battle and the preservation of our sacred republic. We recognize that on the theater of combat which secures the eye and applause of history, our comrade performed his duty, just as we, his younger brothers and sisters, are expected to perform ours. Faithful unto death were the words written in stone by a proud and a grieving mother. In truth, his death was but a beginning. In your hallowed name we pray this day. Amen.
2: Now, an astonishing 1,522 Medals of Honors were awarded to those who fought in the Civil War. But the heroic deeds of Lieutenant Cushing on that bloody day at Gettysburg were overlooked, probably because he did not live to share his own account. In those times, most of the awardees of the honor lived, and they were there to advocate for their award. Just 2% of all these 1,500 brave American soldiers who were awarded the Medal of Honor died. I mean, it's understanding that Lieutenant Cushing's heroic deeds were kind of forgotten. So 151 years later, which is the longest gap ever between the awarding of a Medal of Honor and the act of valor for which the medal was given, we finally have been able to address that mistake and honor him for the role that he played at such a decisive moment in that decisive battle in the Civil War. Artillerymen are a unique bunch. They adore their cannon, which they treat with loving care, so when the time comes, and at that decisive moment in battle, their guns are able to operate and able to fire and support, in the Civil War, of the infantry and the cavalry. A Civil War correspondent wrote that while Americans might be an unmilitary people, the mechanical aspects of artillery appeal to a nation of tinkerers, and the American soldier seems to take naturally to artillery. Now, that was certainly true of Alonzo Cushing. He was only 22 years old, but he was already, at that tender young age, a veteran of some of the greatest and most bloodiest battles of the Civil War. They included Malvern Hill, Antietam, and Fredericksburg. And on the third day of the Battle of Gettysburg, Cushing and his battery, his artillery battery, positioned on a critical ridge, the anchor of the entire Union position, Cemetery Ridge. For 2 days, General Lee's army battered itself against this line of brave Union soldiers, searching for a weakness. But the Northerners held firm, rushing reinforcements from one part of the threatened battlefield to the other. But on the morning of July 3rd, 1863, General Lee and his commanders took a look across that field and said it was time to try to force the issue. So he decided he would roll the dice, throw all of his fresh troops under General Pickett, and have them charge straight at the line on Cemetery Ridge. 12,000 men in gray began to converge on the Union defenses right where Lieutenant Cushing and his battery stood waiting. Now, Lee had his own artillery. It's called the Grand Cannon Battery, and he blasted away at the Union lines to try to soften up their defenses. Lieutenant Cushing found himself with only two workable cannon left at the end of this barrage. Most of the artillerymen who served the guns were either dead or wounded. But Cushing, without even thinking about it, rolled his two remaining cannon right up to the stone wall that created the bloody angle, and he stood there and fired into the oncoming mass of infantry. as they charged across the field. First it was solid shell, then it was grape, and then it was canister. But the Southern troops were brave that day, as brave as the Union troops. And they came on until they had reached the very muzzle of Lieutenant Cushing's guns. Now, Lieutenant Cushing had already been shot twice. He was grievously wounded. And his comrades said, "Lieutenant, it's time for you to leave. We can take over from here." But like any truly dedicated artilleryman or any dedicated soldier, he refused to leave his guns. "No," he said, "I stay right here and fight it out or die in the attempt." Minutes later, the Confederate wave crashed over the position and Lieutenant Cushing was cut down, and he joined the radiant fellowship of the fallen as Gettysburg veteran Colonel Joshua Lawrence Chamberlain, who himself won the Medal of Honor, so eloquently put it. And although he didn't know it, or his comrades didn't know it at the time, his valor was worthy of being awarded the highest medal that our nation bestows on its men and women, even if it took a little time to do it.
0: And thanks to Monty Montgomery for producing that piece. And thanks to Army Chaplain Major General Donald L. Rutherford, and also Deputy Secretary of Defense Bob Work. The story of Alonzo Cushing, a Medal of Honor recipient, 151 years after the fact, and not a second too late, here on Our American Stories.

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6: Hi, I'm Peter Sagal. 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He was like a really cool big brother who always brought around the best toys and took us to the best places and with whom we always had the most fun. 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I found out much later that this might have had something to do with the ostomy bag he wore ever since he was diagnosed with Crohn's disease as a teenager and had part of his lower intestine removed. Theodore Skolnick, my Uncle Ted, died last year at the age of 80, never having once mentioned his illness to me or my brothers. 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
0: And we return to our American stories. Up next, a story about a man who had an extraordinary impact on American music, writing bluegrass and gospel standards such as I'll Fly Away and Turn Your Radio On. 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
9: Albert E. Brumley was born on October 29, 1905. Here's his granddaughters, Betsy and Elaine, to tell the rest of the story.
10: Grandpa grew up in a little town in Oklahoma. He was born near Spiro, Oklahoma, close to Rock Island, Oklahoma. He grew up really poor. His family were sharecroppers, and they sharecropped cotton.
11: You know, if you've ever picked cotton, if you've ever done that,
10: it's terrible.
11: It's awful. It hurts. I mean, because I remember doing it as a school experiment when
10: exactly.
11: I was a kid. I don't know why they had us do that. You know, the pricks and from the thorns or whatever those little sticky things are.
10: But that was his childhood. But it was musical because his dad played instruments and taught him how to love music. And he played the piano. And we really hated picking cotton. Didn't like the life. Which is one of the reasons he decided to move toward the music in Hartford, Arkansas. I've heard two different stories. The one that I grew up hearing was he walked over from Spiro and his home farm to Hartford with, you know, it varies, but around $2.50 or so, not much money in his pocket at all.
11: Hartford is like actually 28 miles from, from Spiro. So the fact that he walked 28 miles to go to school, to me, it shows some mighty determination, which I think when he knocked on Ian Bartlett's door and told him he wanted to learn music is what really sold Ian Bartlett on the fact that this guy had something, which is why Ian Bartlett allowed him to sleep on his couch instead of pay tuition. So he kind of sponsored him in a way.
10: Mm-hmm.
11: And, of course, the repayment was that he would have to come work for him after he taught him, you know, how to write music to pay off the tuition debt.
9: But who was E.M.?
11: So Ian Bartlett was a songwriter. He learned how to write songs from the Stamps Baxter Company and decided to go out on his own. And he began the Hartford Institute in Hartford, Arkansas.
10: And Ian did a lot of things at that music school. He was a publisher as well as teaching music.
9: Music he would teach at temporary singing schools set up in small communities across the country for the purpose of educating poor rural Americans on the basics of music. And tuition was paid for by buying EM's songbooks.
11: That's how, like, Grandpa made money, and all everyone that worked for the Hartford Music Institute made money was by going to sell these songbooks so people would attend school. And as you got more popular and your songs became more popular, you were assigned a page in those songbooks.
10: And as we know, Grandpa was pretty prolific when he was writing his music, and E.M. taught him the basics of how to do it. But the talent, of course, came from Grandpa. He wrote a lot of songs in those convention books. He was one of the, I guess I'm going to use the words, most famous contributors to these convention song books.
11: I mean, if you want a list of songs, I mean, there's I'll Fly Away, I'll Meet You in the Morning, If We Never Meet Again, Turn Your Radio On, Ring Strangers to Me. Did I say Jesus Hold My Hand?
10: No.
11: I can't remember.
10: But Grandpa wrote I'll Fly Away over a period of time. It wasn't something he just sat down and did. And one of the things that's pretty unique about Grandpa, I'll just throw this in here, was he wrote the notes of the music along with the words. Not many people these days, there are so many co-writers.
11: Well, and he wrote them right to left.
10: Right to left, exactly, which is totally...
11: which is crazy to think about.
10: Yeah, but that's how he saw it. That's how it worked for him. And he was very particular about the message in the song, and he wanted specific words. And for I'll Fly Away, I mean, I don't know if he knew this or not, because we never discussed it, but it meant a lot to him with that song, I think. And it took him a while, 4 years to compose it and get it the words right, and he would get stuck on one phrase or one word, and if it didn't suit what his vision or meaning for the song was, because what he wanted to do is paint a story for people so they could see it in their mind and connect to it and feel it, and then I guess in some way apply it to their life to help offer them hope and maybe purpose, uplift them a little bit in their day-to-day lives, because, you know, people didn't have the things, the luxuries of life. They looked to each other and community and music as a connection. And so that was the beginning of I'll Fly Away. In the years he started that after he was with Ian Bartlett, right?
11: Yeah, it was like 28 or 29. Well, and you know, the thing is, Grandpa always called that a little ditty. He never really, it was never anything spectacular to him. And Grandma is actually the one who made him send it in. Because part of his deal with Ian Bartlett was that he had to send a song in a month because he was had a works for a hire contract, which means part of his contract was one song per month so it could be submitted to a songbook. And so he was looking for a song to submit 1 month. And Grandma was like, why don't you submit this one? Because he never really thought, he just called it, he always referred to it as a little ditty. It was never anything huge to him.
10: But he still was so particular about
11: it. Oh, he's particular about everything he did.
10: That's true. But he was very particular about that. So, but Grandpa, I do remember they always said Grandma, I don't know if the word forced is correct, but she sure urged him to get that song out there for people to hear because she liked it. And as we know,
11: everybody likes it.
10: A couple of other people seem to like it.
11: I think because it's easy and simple and happy, and it's hopeful, and it's easy to remember. You know, Grandpa always wrote, and he would say that if you can't come out singing the song, then it's not good enough. Because you have to be something that's memorable, something that people will remember. And another thing Grandpa used to say was that never you get too far from the people, and then you'll never be too far from the mainstream. Because everything is about people. It doesn't matter what you do, whether you write a song, whether you sew clothes, it doesn't matter what you do. If people will not accept it, and make that part of their lives, then it doesn't matter how good it is. So he always kept that in mind. It's like, will people sing it? Does it connect to people? Is this going to be something that they will remember? And I think I'll Fly Away is a very good example of that. I mean, what, 1976, we won an award for I'll Fly Away being the most recorded song in history, gospel song in history at the time. And it was 726 times. And that means, when we say recorded, we mean licenses. And that was 1976. So here we are, 45 years later, and we're over 12,000 licenses.
5: And when he first wrote it, it took a few years for it to become even popular. And it was even recorded, but not until the Chuck Wagon Gang recorded their recording, and it just somehow connected with people. Plus, things in the industry were changing from convention singing and the things he did to more professional group performances. But they made a recording of that, and it just really took off. And that's when the awareness of the song went beyond convention singing and church singing. It was because the Chuck Wagon Gang is not necessarily only Christian music. They sing all kinds of music, and they've been around for almost as long as we have, and are in the second and third generation of their singing. And so there's a connection there that's lasted as well. And that started the road. And Grandpa was such a smart man. He recognized the shift in the industry and began to do more of the publishing. And that's when he was moving toward his own publishing company and bought Hartford and did all these other things. And so I'll Fly Away was obviously a part of that.
11: It's become part of the fabric of America.
5: And the world, even.
11: I mean, the Smithsonian has named Grandpa the greatest American. They did use this. They said the greatest white songwriter before World War II. Which I don't know why they made extinction, but they did. And of course, I'll Fly Away is now in the Library of Congress as well, along with Rank Strangers. So, you know, I don't know if there's not many songwriters who have two songs in the Library of Congress.
0: And you've been listening to this story of Albert E. Brumley as told by his granddaughters, Elaine and Betsy. And his ditties, indeed, are masterpieces. And staying close to the people, making sure that it's a memorable melody? Well, we learned that about Irving Berlin, too. Stay close to the people, make sure they can hum it, and then sing it after hearing it once. By the way, our Irving Berlin piece is beautiful, and you can go to OurAmericanStories.com and listen to it. In so many ways, though, these men came from different places. One from New York City, one from Oklahoma and Arkansas. Their stories are the same American story. When we come back, more of Albert E. Brumley's story, a uniquely American story, and a great music and art story, and so much more here on Our American Stories.

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7: Fox News, I'm Deborah Valentine. The U.S. launching additional airstrikes on Iran after Tehran declared the Strait of Hormuz closed until U.S. interference in the region ends. Fox's Lucas Tomlinson is in Tel Aviv. He also says President Trump has responded to Tehran's death threats.
8: President Trump posting a new warning to Iran saying, quote, 1,000 missiles are locked and loaded and aimed at the Islamic Republic of Iran, with thousands of more to immediately follow should the Iranian government act on its threat pronounced in many corners of the globe to assassinate or attempt to assassinate the sitting president of the United States of America, in this case, me.
7: Israel's prime minister says his troops will not be withdrawing from southern Lebanon until any threat from Hezbollah is eliminated. At least two people are reported dead for hurt after gunfire erupted tonight at a large Latin street festival in Midtown Toronto. 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
4: WALG Albany weather.
9: Few isolated storms still around this evening, mainly clear through the overnight hours, low in the upper 70s. Tomorrow, partly cloudy, scattered showers and thunderstorms, mainly after 3 p.m. High 95, our heat index at 105. Cloudy with showers likely Monday. From the Georgia Weather Net, I'm meteorologist KJ Allen.
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11: return to Our American Stories and our story on Albert E. Brumley, the man who wrote many classic American bluegrass and gospel standards such as I'll Fly Away and Turn Your Radio On. When we last left off, Albert had got his start in music at the Hartford Music Company after walking there with just $2 in his pocket. And Albert would soon form his own company. Here again are his granddaughters, Elaine and Betsy, with his story.
12: So Grandpa started what he called Albert E. Brumley & Sons, his own publishing company, in 1944. And he started writing for himself, but he was also writing for Stamps Baxter and for Hartford still at the time. But he went back and purchased all of Hartford so he could get all of his songs back, and that ended up in 1948 when we got all of that.
7: Started.
12: Mm-hmm. Yeah, when we got 100%, because it was different people had owned portions of it, so he bought each percentage from each person to own 100% of Hartford. And because of his relationships with people, we printed books for literally everybody. I mean, we printed songbooks for the Opry, we printed songbooks for the Louisiana Hayride, we printed songbooks for the Renfro Valley, Ozark Jubilee, Bob Wills.
7: The groups.
12: All the groups. Charlie Humbart. We printed songbooks for everybody. So over these years that we've had this, we've sold just our own books that we've made, plus our own books we made for ourselves and sold, which we used to sell in the National Enquirer of all things. We did. We sold millions of them, and we've sold them all over the world. We've sold over 40 million songbooks, and we've made over 100 million songbooks. Because Grandpa was genius. The man, he was smart. So I like to say he invented iTunes. That's just my own thing. But that's because Grandpa got, he made a contract with all those publishers around, and everybody got a list of all the songs that they owned. And he would send them to people like the Opry, the Louisiana Hayride, all those folks. Pick your favorite 150 songs. Send me a list. We'll put them in a songbook. Put your name on it, and you can sell it. Which is why we sold so many songs. We made so many songbooks. Because everybody would pick different songs that would personalize. They would have their playlist of songs. We'd make it in a book, and then they would sell it with their name on the front, on the cover.
7: It was a brilliant shift over in the industry to be able to do that. Yeah.

0: older brother Bill were the only ones really left at the company, and they contributed and participated in the creation and putting together these books, which is where we learned how to staple and stitch books, because we did do that on site for a long time. And I've packed so many books, but you know, that was just part of the business. That's what we did in the middle of nowhere. It was enough to where we even have a post office. There's like 10 people in Powell, Missouri, which is where Grandpa and Grandma's house is, and across the road is the business he built, and a post office. And but there used to be a thriving community there as well, but the post office still exists because we shipped from that rural area all over the country. One of the things that I was always impressed with was how he lays the books out. He had a specific way of laying them out with the numbers correlating. Like, he loved the number 100. He put his song on there a lot of times.
1: That's because that's what his song book was. When he had the convention style books, that was his number.
0: That
1: was number one. Number 100, I mean.
0: So he kept that connection and put him in those new books. And I think that kind of stuff is pretty cool. You know, the way he continued that tradition, really. Mm-hmm. And it meant something to him. So he named his kids after song people. And he kept the traditions of what gave him his beginnings in the music. It meant a lot to him, I think, because of his behaviors that showed it.
2: And over the years, because of his work, Albert developed long-lasting friendships with countless well-known musicians, who would sometimes come over for dinner at his house in Powell, Missouri, where Elaine and Betsy would meet them.
0: I didn't know this was anything.
1: Mm-mm.
0: I didn't know about fame or celebrity. I didn't know they were famous people from Nashville. I didn't know anything but what Dad and Grandpa did, and what was normal life, and the fact that those people came to the house, they were just friends.
1: We just sat around the table and ate. It was not, I mean,
0: it's all about food.
1: I mean, I have a memory, it's totally about food. But, you know, I have a memory of sitting on Ernest Tubb's lap and wearing his cowboy hat, and he ate my green beans, because I hate green beans. But I would get in trouble if I couldn't eat green beans, but he ate my green beans, so I would get in trouble. I mean, I have that memory, but to me, that was nothing. It was like, oh, man, I got somebody to eat my green beans. That's all I cared about, you know? Everybody came to the house. It never even occurred to me that they were famous, not even one time. And we can't not talk about the Hill and Hollow.
0: Yeah. We had what was called the Hill and Hollow Folk Festival, where we had local arts and crafts and local music, and it was focused more on the gospel aspect on Sundays, and have gospel performers, and there'd be, you know, there'd be a church service locally. And as time moved on, they decided to add in bluegrass and bring in some of those people that were famous that we didn't know were famous to sing on Saturday nights. He'd bring in the Opry stars like Ernest Tubb and
1: Grandpa Jones
0: and Minnie Pearl,
1: everybody came. I mean, if you can't not name an Opry star that wasn't in Powell on the stage.
0: And you had dinner with them, because
1: that's just what you did.
0: That's what you did. You made some homemade ice cream, had a conversation, picked a little, they went on stage, and then you did it again. You know, you jammed afterward, or you ate more, or whatever.
1: Yeah, because they would just show up. I mean, I remember the buses coming in and everything, because down behind the stage is this low wire that goes to the barn. You have to get in the pickup truck and hold up the wire so the buses can go under. That was my favorite part, to see the wire. Who's going to get stuck on the wire? But, like, you know, the Thrasher Brothers got stuck that one time. Mm-hmm. Blackwood Brothers, as far as the Gospels are concerned. Everybody was there. Everybody came and sang on that stage. I mean, Marty Stewart was with Lester Flatt when he was like 17 years old, played on that stage.
0: Yeah, Lester Flatt and Earl Scruggs and Marty.
1: Marty and, oh golly geez, I can't even think of them because they're just like there. But anybody back, George Lindsay came one time. I remember Goober showed up.
0: Yeah.
1: That was weird. But also industry people showed up. So it wasn't just the stars showing. Everybody would say, I'm going to Brumley. Whether it be the singer or the Hill and Hollow, they would always show up, because it was such a good time.
0: And it was just, whether they were from New York or, you know, 30 miles away, it meant something for people to gather at these events and connect and get away and relax and enjoy.
1: Well, and Grandpa was very particular, too. I mean, he did not like to leave Powell. He didn't, I mean, even to get awards and stuff, he'd be like, whatever. But I do remember the story when he went down to see Governor Jimmy Davis.
2: The governor of Louisiana, who wrote the song You Are My Sunshine.
1: And they were down there in the governor's mansion, and he served fried chicken, and everybody's all nervous. And Grandpa was just Grandpa. He had a chicken leg, put his elbows up on the table, and just started eating. And everybody's like, oh, thank goodness. And then everything was fine then, because everybody, all the nerves were gone, you know. Because Grandpa was just Grandpa.
0: He was relaxed. He wasn't stressed about anything. No. And he didn't want the limelight either. Mm-mm. Remember, he was either off behind.

0: behind the stage or sitting on some, he liked to sit on stairs.
1: Yep.
0: Sit on the stairs
1: or squat
0: on sit off to the side to watch what was going on around. He would talk to anybody that came up, but he never really went up on stage very often. Even at whatever event we were at, he just preferred that relaxed, everything is okay, I'm eating my chicken leg with my elbows on the table kind
1: very
0: of thing.
1: Very laid back.
0: Very laid back, yeah. And people loved that because they didn't have to put on a face. They could be themselves around him. That whole authentic self thing, you couldn't help it because that's just
1: who. It's who he was.
2: And you're listening to the granddaughters of Albert E. Brumley tell his life story. And in a way, the granddaughters are telling their own because these stories are so intertwined in this remarkable American story and this remarkable American family. When we come back, more from the granddaughters. And by the way, if you've got grandkids, empower them to tell your family's story. Empower them early, because my goodness, to not know your family's story, for better or for worse, is a crime. When we come back, more of this remarkable American story, Albert E. Brumley's, here on Our American Stories.

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0: And we return to our American stories and the final segment of our story on American composer Albert E. Brumley, and also American entrepreneur, as told by his granddaughters Betsy and Elaine. In 1970, Albert would be inducted into the Nashville Songwriters Association Hall of Fame, becoming a charter member of that organization, which, according to the granddaughters, was something he really enjoyed going to. Let's continue with the story.
1: Okay, so here's what happened. So he goes, and Grandpa left Powell for like five reasons, and that was one of them. Grandpa, like Elaine was saying, no limelight, not his thing. He would sit in the back of the room, and Grandpa would hold a cup of coffee by the bowl in his palm, and that's how he would drink. So he would lean up against the back wall. Very unassuming. You don't know who he is. He doesn't make a fuss. That's just how he spent most of his time. But this young songwriter had just got some award. I have no idea what it was. He came up and said, "Man, look what I just did, blah, blah, blah." And he was so excited about it. He said, "Dude, what's your name?" He goes, "I'm Albert Brumley." He goes, "Man, have you written anything I know?" He said, "I'll fly away." And the guy goes, "Oh," and just walked off. I mean, but Grandpa was fine. He just, you know, he just did his thing. He never made a fuss, and he ate weird stuff.
2: He ate weird stuff and slept weird, and he was an eccentric by today's standards, mm-hmm. the way I remember him when I was really small. It was normal, mm-hmm. but now when you talk about it, it's just humorous. It's funny, because he did eat funny things and different things than what we normally eat, like buttermilk on Wheaties or tomato juice on Wheaties.
1: Oh, and the treat that was in the, oh, God.
2: Yeah, he liked to slice a can of, it wasn't called Spam then. Well, it may have been, but this was treat, yeah. Oh. Which is another kind of canned meat product.
1: Mm-hmm. And it's a pork product that came in a tin can that had a key to mm-hmm. it.
2: And he'd leave it open in the fridge and then go slice some off when he wanted it.
1: Mm-hmm. Oh, I hated that smell.
2: At 3 o'clock in the morning many times.
1: Yeah. Mm-hmm. There's tons of stories.
2: And when I was little, before a lot of the other kids came along, I would go down with Grandma Brumley on Friday nights. And Grandpa would be in his room because he had a room right off the kitchen where he lived on this couch. And I mean, he slept there, he ate there, he did everything there. But he would come out and he would stand, because we weren't supposed to watch scary shows, but Grandma would let me watch something called Dimension 16. And that was on the UHF channel, which, by the way, we had to run a wire from the house up to the top of the bluff behind the house to get the signal, and that's right. Another story, to watch that. But he would come out and just stand there. He would never sit with us, but he would just stand there and watch it a few minutes, and he mosey to the bathroom, wherever he was going, and he would come back through and stand there for a few minutes and, you know, watch with us and go back to his couch. And that was just my Fridays for a very long time. That's how I spent my Fridays, by nights with Grandma Brumley and the snacks and all the things. And
1: did she make cinnamon toast for you?
2: Oh, and cocoa. We did that. Yeah. And she let me sip her coffee, which was also a no-no. Mm-hmm. And never did take up the smoking that Grandpa did, though. And never cared for that. He would smoke a lot, or at least hold a lot of cigarettes. He would hold them while he was thinking, and they would burn down, and the ash would drop off, and there was a lot of cigarette burns on the table beside his couch where he laid him. And I have myself seen Grandma go up to him with an ashtray and tap the cigarette into the ashtray so it wouldn't drop it all over the floor or something. And it was kind of something he would go, "Oh, yeah," and then just keep on, because his mind was focused on
1: whatever.
2: And sometimes, and he had a lot of thoughts, and he would write them down on ice cream sticks and pieces of paper and lines for music notes and whatever.
1: Telephone bills.
2: Whatever he could get
1: his hands on.
2: Mm-hmm. And he always wanted a Cadillac. And when I was little, just to give you a picture, because we like to draw the pictures, we live out in the middle of the country with a 2-lane road, and just across the street, literally, was where they started their business and built the buildings. I don't know, 500 feet maybe. But it was across a 2-lane highway. So Grandpa got his car, and he would get up in the morning when he was ready to go to work, and he would jump in the car and drive across the street and park it and walk in the building. And then at lunch, he would jump in the car, drive across back to the house and go eat and take his nap. And then he would do the same thing in the afternoon. And that was his regimen. The walking was not his thing. He wanted to drive his car back and forth across the street.
1: But you know, Dad did the same exact thing.
2: Yeah.
1: But that's what you did, because you went to and from work.
2: Mm-hmm. Yep. It's fun to think about those days.
1: Yeah.
3: Albert E. Brumley would pass away in 1977, leaving a legacy of over 800 songs, all penned by his hand. But only one of them can claim the title as the most recorded gospel song in all of history. That song being I'll Fly Away. And its legacy isn't lost on the family.
1: I used to work for American Airlines because I wanted to travel, and Dad said he wasn't paying for it. And I've literally heard I'll Fly Away all over the world because Kevin and I heard it in Fiji on our honeymoon. But I was in Australia on a bus, and nobody has a clue who I am. And I'm on the way to this cave thing. It's like 30 minutes outside town. And myself and my friend are the only Americans on the bus. Everybody else is Australian. And they're singing Waltzing Matilda, and we're like, that's kind of cool, blah, blah, blah. But the next song they sang was I'll Fly Away. Now, they had no clue who I was, and I didn't say anything. But it's like, it's so amazing to me the impact of that song. It's been recorded in every country, in every language on the planet. We have a license for it. Until I keep, getting new countries, and then we have to go back. But
2: and change the name.
1: Keep changing the names. But that song has touched millions upon millions of people.
2: Because the song is over 80 years old, so it's been around long enough for generations of people to connect to it and sing to their grandchildren and their families at funerals, at gatherings, at sings and whatever. And Betsy's story in Australia, those things are motivational to keep it alive because it still does mean something. Mm-hmm. So whenever we can get it out there, like it was recently on a TV show and they sang it, and I still got tears and I still got the chills, and it's just still relevant. And Grandpa, as Betsy was saying, knew that was a factor in continuing things when it means something mm-hmm. to the people.
1: One of my favorite things is when people tell me their I'll Fly Away stories, because everyone has one. I have literally hugged people in the grocery store. I've cried with them in the hospitals. A lady, a friend of mine, used that as her wedding march, which I thought was really interesting because I'd never heard that before. But that song brings back memories for people of things that they may have forgotten about, mm-hmm. but it like transports them to a place that is so special mm-hmm. and such a place in their heart that nothing else can get them there. And the fact that they're willing to tell me that story, because it really happens to me almost daily that someone tells me a story.
2: Same here. Yeah. I'm always hearing stories.
1: So one of the ones that I have is that gentleman told us that he was in a car accident and he was being life flighted out and he was dying. He felt that he actually died, and he was singing I'll Fly Away to bring himself back so he would not die. So he sang himself back to life is what he was saying. He said, I just kept singing I'll Fly Away so I would not die. To know that my name, that as a person in this world, represents something that can literally change someone's life in a moment mm-hmm. is so huge. It's an honor mm-hmm. to be able to be connected to something like that. And it's just that people tell us those stories. I mean, I'm serious. I've cried with so many mm-hmm. strangers. I've had more people telling me those stories, especially in hospitals. I don't know how I end up in hospitals, but I get hurt a lot. I do. I get in the emergency room a lot. I don't know why I'm danger prone or whatever, accident prone, whatever. But people tell me their stories. And I mean, I've just cried and cried with people. They've seen that to their loved ones, mm-hmm. when they're older loved ones. I mean, we've done that in hospice. We've brought people into hospice, into like the Chuck Wagon Gang, because we still, Lane was saying, work with them. Brought them to hospice and people, and they sing I'll Fly Away, and people have come out of their rooms. And it's like, the nurses would like, it's like, they haven't walked in a week. But they come out of their rooms mm-hmm. to sing and participate and be near that song. It's amazing to me the power of the melody that Grandpa conjured up out of out of literally nowhere, out of a cotton field in Oklahoma, mm-hmm. To be able to move someone to where, as they are literally slowly passing away, they have the strength to get up and they want to be near that song. That's amazing to me.
0: And a great job by Monty Montgomery on the production of that piece. A special thanks to Betsy and Elaine, the granddaughters of this great man, Albert E. Brumley. And a special thanks to Katrina Hine as well. And again, remember, he started as the son of sharecroppers in cotton fields in the middle of nowhere in Oklahoma, and walks his way to a new life and a life of art and music. And in the end, 40 million music books sold, and the greatest and most recorded gospel song of all time that, as you could hear from the granddaughters, touched millions. And we love telling these stories because it connects American history with the American present and everything in between. A special thanks to any granddaughter, any grandkid who wants to keep the story of their family alive. The Albert E. Brumley story here on Our American Stories.

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1: I'm Chris DeMeo. Iran says the Strait of Hormuz is closed until the end of U.S. interference in the region. Where does that leave the U.S.?
2: I don't think that negotiations with them is going to stop this. I think they only understand one thing, and the only reason they're at the table is because we've pretty much decimated their Navy, and we've really taken out a lot of their ability to retaliate, and certainly they have some assets left.
1: New York Congresswoman Claudia Tenney appearing on Fox Report. Meta may soon be facing a multi-billion dollar fine from the European Union after findings concluded that Facebook and Instagram were designed with the intent of being addictive.
3: If the findings are confirmed, Meta could be liable to pay a fine worth up to 6% of its global annual revenue.
1: Fox Business's Connor Hansen. Police say two people are dead and three wounded in a shooting at a street festival Saturday in Toronto. 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
9: 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Frogs singing and owls calling and the creek running nearby. It was amazing. It felt like we were a part of it all. I don't know if I do it justice trying to describe it, but I'll definitely never forget it.
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11: Iran puts up the stop sign. I'm Chris DeMeo, Fox News. Iran said it considers the Strait of Hormuz closed once again after a vessel using an unauthorized route was struck by a warning shot in the waterway. The Revolutionary Guard stating that Iran launched warning shots at a violating ship. Iran further reported that the strait would now remain closed until further notice. U.S. Central Command responding a short time later and saying that its forces began a third round of strikes against Iran. CENTCOM says the strikes are being carried out at the direction of the commander-in-chief. War Secretary Pete Hegseth posting on social media, Iran made a poor choice, now they pay. Meantime, there's more on the back-and-forth threats between the U.S. and Iran.
12: The supreme leader in Iran issuing his first written statement that avenging his late father must take place. And according to a Wall Street Journal report, Israel shared intelligence with the U.S. that it said indicated a fresh Iranian plan to kill President Trump. Trump says that orders have already been given threatening Iranian decimation if Iran were to carry out such a plan, writing in part, quote, 1,000 missiles are locked and loaded and aimed at the Islamic Republic of Iran, with thousands of more to immediately follow should the Iranian government act on its threat.
11: That's Fox's Alex Hogan. Two people are dead and five others wounded in a shooting at a street festival in Toronto. Police briefly warned of an active shooter before securing the scene, but say the suspect or suspects remain at large. The annual festival celebrating Latin American culture draws thousands of visitors each year, and the investigation is ongoing. The semifinals are set for the World Cup. England defeating Norway 2-1 in extra time. Argentina topping Switzerland 3-1, also in extra time. The semis start on Tuesday with France taking on Spain. The championship is next Sunday in New Jersey. 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
13: 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Just click listen, then swipe right and hear the latest news updates on your time. 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
11: If you still rely on snail mail, you may want to listen to this report. Here's Fox's Daria Aubringer.
2: Seems the price of everything is going up, and that includes mailing a letter. Starting Sunday, forever stamps will cost 82 cents each, up from 78 cents. The U.S. Postal Service says the hike was part of a broader price increase filed with the Postal Regulatory Commission back in April. The higher rate will help offset rising costs as the agency continues to face the serious financial challenges it's been facing for the last few years. The good news? You don't have to get rid of any forever stamps you now have. You can use them, as the name implies, forever. Daria Aubinger, Fox News.
11: New developments are emerging surrounding the killing of a New Jersey mom. Fox's CB Cotton.
17: Following multiple public records requests, and Fox News has obtained the 911 call made by Brooke Hanlon's husband, Connor, from their rural Chester, New Jersey home back on June 6. The nearly 7-minute call was made just before 4:30 p.m., and in it, Connor can be heard frantically telling the dispatcher that he's found his wife with a cut on her chest. The dispatcher tells Connor how to do CPR as the husband begs for paramedics to get there. 3 weeks after that 911 call, on June 29th, investigators publicly identified Brooke Hanlon. On July 1st, police announced a $1,000 reward for the public's help in the case. Fox News has been told the couple's baby is now staying with family.
11: Connor Hanlon hasn't been accused of any crime and has yet to make any public statements. The death toll from Venezuela's devastating twin earthquakes has now climbed above 4,300. Officials say thousands are injured and many still struggling with the loss of homes and loved ones. Rescue and recovery teams continue working through the rubble while Venezuela's leaders are seeking international aid to help rebuild communities hit hardest by the disaster. I'm Chris DeMayo. This is Fox News.
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19: A few scattered showers around this morning, otherwise mainly clear, low in the mid-70s. Partly cloudy later today. Showers popping up in the late afternoon, high around 95. Our heat index up to 105. Showers likely tonight, low in the low 70s. Monday, partly sunny with showers. I'm Georgia WeatherNet meteorologist KJ Allen.
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4: News. I'm Deborah Valentine. President Trump has responded to death threats against him from Tehran. Fox's Alex Hogan details the president's response on Truth Social.
5: Writing in part, quote, 1,000 missiles are locked and loaded and aimed at the Islamic Republic of Iran with thousands of more to immediately follow should the Iranian government act on its threat.
4: The U.S. military launching additional strikes on Iran after Tehran said the Strait of Hormuz is closed. Toronto police say at least two people are dead, four others hurt after being shot during a large Latin street festival in Midtown Toronto Saturday night.
6: We have now established about three crime scenes, and homicide investigators and gun and gang crime investigators are on the scene as well, conducting what is a very complex investigation into what took place.
4: Deputy Chief Frank Burrito. Argentina plays England Wednesday. Spain takes on France Tuesday in the World Cup semifinals on Fox. 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
11: WALG Albany weather.
12: A few scattered showers around this morning, otherwise mainly clear, low in the mid-70s. Partly cloudy later today. Showers popping up in the late afternoon, high around 95. Our heat index up to 105. Showers likely tonight, low in the low 70s. Monday, partly sunny with showers. I'm Georgia WeatherNet meteorologist KJ Allen.
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13: You have some dough. 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AmericanThing.org.
14: Hi, Grandma. What's for dinner?
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15: 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I wonder if there's been any drinking going on. Alcohol at her age can lead to so many bad things.
16: I've been meaning to ask you, what would happen if someone offered you a drink?
14: Grandma?
15: This is hard. She's so young, but I know I need to talk to her about it now before someone tries to give her alcohol.
16: If anyone ever does offer you a drink, I want you to say no. I have too much respect for my family, and I don't want to get in trouble.
14: Okay.
16: Really?
14: I promise, Grandma. I love you too.
16: Okay, how about tasting this stew and telling me what you

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2: Fox News, I'm Chris DeMeo. Iran says the Strait of Hormuz is closed until the end of U.S. interference in the region. Where does that leave the U.S.?
3: I don't think that negotiations with them is going to stop this. I think they only understand one thing, and the only reason they're at the table is because we've pretty much decimated their Navy, and we've really taken out a lot of their ability to retaliate, and certainly they have some assets left.
2: New York Congresswoman Claudia Tenney appearing on Fox Report. Two people dead and multiple injured after gunfire erupted Saturday night at a Latin street festival in Toronto.
4: I'm deeply disturbed and angry about this reckless, irresponsible act of violence.
2: Toronto Mayor Olivia Chow. Police have yet to find out what led to the shooting. No arrests have been made. America's listening to Fox News.
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14: WALG Albany weather.
15: A few scattered showers around this morning, otherwise mainly clear, low in the mid-70s, partly cloudy later today. Showers popping up in the late afternoon, high around 95. Our heat index up to 105. Showers likely tonight, low in the low 70s. Monday, partly sunny with showers. I'm Georgia WeatherNet meteorologist KJ Allen.
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16: Hi, I'm Peter Sagal. When we were growing up, my two brothers and I just loved our Uncle Ted. He was like a really cool big brother who always brought around the best toys and took us to the best places and with whom we always had the most fun. It was odd, though, when we got older, to realize he wasn't nearly as outgoing and adventurous with other adults. I found out much later that this might have had something to do with the ostomy bag he wore ever since he was diagnosed with Crohn's disease as a teenager and had part of his lower intestine removed. Theodore Skolnick, my Uncle Ted, died last year at the age of 80, never having once mentioned his illness to me or my brothers. He left a large bequest to the Crohn's and Colitis Foundation to help fund better treatments for these diseases and also to help other people, old and young, seek and get help for the situation.
8: Hey, I've been meaning to talk to you.
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11: You're not your resume, are you?
8: 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Don't kill our future. That they don't need to be out here fighting over foolishness. We need more people like you and I to get the word out. Are you with me on it?
11: We can do that, sir.
8: You doggone right we can do it. 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
11: Thank you, sir.
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5: Hi, I'm Peter Sagal. When we were growing up, my two brothers and I just loved our Uncle Ted. He was like a really cool big brother who always brought around the best toys and took us to the best places and with whom we always had the most fun. It was odd, though, when we got older, to realize he wasn't nearly as outgoing and adventurous with other adults. I found out much later that this might have had something to do with the ostomy bag he wore ever since he was diagnosed with Crohn's disease as a teenager and had part of his lower intestine removed. Theodor Skolnick, my Uncle Ted, died last year at the age of 80, never having once mentioned his illness to me or my brothers. He left a large bequest to the Crohn's and Colitis Foundation to help fund better treatments for these diseases and also to help other people, old and young, seek and get help for the situation that he was never able to talk about. 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
6: The attacks just keep coming. I'm Chris DeMeo, Fox News. The conflict in the Middle East wages on as Iran strikes another ship in the Strait of Hormuz, and a retaliation comes from the U.S.
7: The U.S. and Iran trading new blows after Iran struck another ship in the Strait of Hormuz early Sunday. Tehran claims it was navigating an unapproved route and that the vital waterway is now closed until further notice. The U.S. confirms a civilian crew member is missing, and the Cyprus-flagged vessel is unable to continue its journey due to fire and extensive damage. The U.S. responded by striking about 140 targets in southern Iran, including missile and drone sites, naval capabilities, and surveillance equipment. Iran retaliated with attacks on U.S. assets in Jordan, Qatar, Bahrain, Kuwait, and the UAE. This new wave of violence following a week of escalating strikes between the two countries.
6: That's Fox's Marianne Rafferty. A deadly shooting at a Toronto Latin Street festival Saturday night, leaving two dead and others injured. Toronto Police Service Deputy Chief Frank Barreto says an investigation is ongoing.
8: We have now established about three crime scenes, and homicide investigators and gun and gang crime investigators are on the scene as well, conducting what is a very complex investigation into what took place.
6: Police have yet to release any information regarding suspects and say they have limited information on the events leading up to the shooting. This is the Fox News Alert. U.S. Senator Lindsey Graham has died following a brief illness at the age of 71. That's according to his office with a post on X. It's issuing a statement. It says U.S. Senator Graham died, passed away from a brief and sudden illness. Senator Graham's family appreciates prayers at this time and asks for privacy during this incredible, difficult period. This is a developing story. 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
6: President Trump's choice for his next U.S. Attorney General will sit for his confirmation hearing in the U.S. Senate this week.
10: U.S. senators this week will have their chance to question acting U.S. Attorney General Todd Blanche, who is now nominated to hold the position full time. President Trump already has expressed great confidence in Blanche's ability to run the U.S. Justice Department. He had served as deputy attorney general since President Trump came back into office in January of last year. The hearings, part of the U.S. Senate's roles to advise and give consent and conducted by the Judiciary Committee, are scheduled for Wednesday and Thursday. Eben Brown, Fox News.
6: A father and son from Arkansas were killed when their small plane crashed on the way home from a St. Louis Cardinals game. Authorities say 48-year-old Jimmy Don Lewis and his 22-year-old son Braden were headed to Siloam Springs when their aircraft went down in a field near Waterloo, Illinois, on Thursday night. The cause of the crash remains under investigation. New developments are emerging surrounding the killing of a New Jersey mom. Fox's CB Cotton.
7: Following multiple public records requests, and Fox News has obtained the 911 call made by Brooke Hanlon's husband, Connor, from their rural Chester, New Jersey home back on June 6. The nearly 7-minute call was made just before 4:30 p.m., and in it, Connor can be heard frantically telling the dispatcher that he's found his wife with a cut on her chest. The dispatcher tells Connor how to do CPR as the husband begs for paramedics to get there. 3 weeks after that 911 call, on June 29th, investigators publicly identified Brooke Hanlon. On July 1st, police announced $1,000 reward for the public's help in the case. Fox News has been told the couple's baby is now staying with family.
6: Connor Hanlon has not been accused of any crime and has yet to make any public statements. He has hired an attorney. I'm Chris DeMeo. This is Fox News.
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13: WALG Albany weather.
14: A few scattered showers around this morning, otherwise mainly clear, low in the mid-70s. Partly cloudy later today. Showers popping up in the late afternoon, high around 95. Our heat index up to 105. Showers likely tonight, low in the low 70s. Monday, partly sunny with showers. I'm Georgia WeatherNet meteorologist KJ Allen.
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1: This is a Fox News alert. I'm Deborah Valentine. U.S. Senator Lindsey Graham of South Carolina has died following a brief and sudden illness at the age of 71. His office says the late Republican senator's family appreciates prayers at this time and asks for privacy. A shooting during a large Latin festival in Midtown Toronto Saturday night left two dead and four hurt. Toronto Mayor Olivia Chow reacts.
2: I'm deeply disturbed and angry about this reckless, irresponsible act of violence.
1: So far, no arrests. The World Cup semifinals are set. Fox's Tim McMaster.
3: The other semifinal is France and Spain. The top four teams in the FIFA rankings entering the tournament make it through to the final four.
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0: WALG Albany weather.
9: A few scattered showers around this morning. Otherwise, mainly clear. Low in the mid-70s. Partly cloudy later today. Showers popping up in the late afternoon. High around 95. Our heat index up to 105. Showers likely tonight, low in the low 70s. Monday, partly sunny with showers. I'm Georgia WeatherNet meteorologist KJ Allen.
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11: Hi, I'm Peter Sagal. When we were growing up, my two brothers and I just loved our Uncle Ted. He was like a really cool big brother who always brought around the best toys and took us to the best places and with whom we always had the most fun. It was odd, though, when we got older, to realize he wasn't nearly as outgoing and adventurous with other adults. I found out much later that this might have had something to do with the ostomy bag he wore ever since he was diagnosed with Crohn's disease as a teenager and had part of his lower intestine removed. Theodore Skolnick, my Uncle Ted, died last year at the age of 80, never having once mentioned his illness to me or my brothers. He left a large bequest to the Crohn's and Colitis Foundation to help fund better treatments for these diseases and also to help other people, old and young, seek and get help for the situation.
12: He wrote that for what became the Doors, right? Apparently, Morrison sang this on Venice Beach, and it led to the formation of the band. Got some strange things happening with the moon tonight. I guess it's like waning, one side waning. I don't know. It's doing something out there right now. But I hope it's going to help me, because this is the week I'm going back out for a creepy hotspot. That's my live investigations of the strange and real advanced entities that are in the area that I like to go to. You build up a relationship, they'll come up and just say hello to you whenever you're there. Contact communication, it happens. And so far for the 5 to 7 years that I've been going up there, it's been happening. And you never know if it's going to happen or not, but it's gone pretty well. And on this investigation, it's 4 days and 3 nights.

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8: 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In-N-Out operates primarily on the West Coast. Also, Whataburger has an ongoing aggressive expansion strategy across the state, but unfortunately, no new locations are planned for South Georgia. The Fuzzy Taco building on 82 is under new ownership. Hacienda Bar and Grill will be making upgrades soon. 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Strike Zone Athletic Training is preparing to open in the former Boaters World building on US 19 in Lee County. 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
9: This is a Fox News alert. I'm Deborah Valentine. Republican U.S. Senator Lindsey Graham of South Carolina died Saturday at the age of 71. His office posted to X that the senator passed away following a brief and sudden illness. Fox's Chad Pergram reports from Washington.
10: Henry McMaster, the governor of South Carolina, has just put out a statement saying that Lindsey Graham is irreplaceable and we shall not see his likes again. And I think that kind of encapsulates Lindsey Graham. It doesn't surprise me that he had just been to Ukraine. He was somebody who was always on the move. He had been overseas. He's somebody who had been, you know, working on the Ukraine issue, had been working with President Trump.
9: The late senator's office said Senator Graham's family appreciates prayers at this time and asks for privacy. Senator Graham served in the U.S. Senate from 2003. He chaired the Senate Committee on Judiciary from 2019 to 2021. New U.S. airstrikes on Iran after Tehran's Islamic Republic's Revolutionary Guard declared the Strait of Hormuz closed.
11: It appears that act of revenge by Iran was foiled when President Trump attended that NATO summit in Turkey, a country that borders Iran. With the ceasefire over earlier today, Israeli forces stopped a plot of their own. Troops from the IDF's Golani Division spotted Hezbollah fighters bringing anti-tank missiles into a building inside the southern Lebanon buffer zone. The IDF watched the terrorists bring these rounds into the building. They waited until the terrorists were all inside and leveled the building. The IDF said secondary explosions were seen afterwards. Recall last month, Hezbollah fired similar anti-tank rounds at an Israeli Merkava tank, killing all four soldiers inside.
9: Fox's Lucas Tomlinson reporting from Tel Aviv. In the World Cup semifinals, Argentina takes on England Wednesday. Spain plays France Tuesday. The winners head to the final on Sunday, July 19th. 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
9: A father and son are dead after their small plane crashes in Illinois. Fox's Chris DeMeo has the details.
22: Jimmy Don Lewis and his son Braden had attended Thursday night St. Louis Cardinals-Milwaukee Brewers game in St. Louis. Both were on their way home to Salom, Arkansas, but they encountered storms in Waterloo, Illinois. Their plane crashed into a field. Due to the rain and poor visibility, rescue teams didn't find the wreckage till about 5 hours after the plane went down. Chris DeMeo, Fox News.
9: 10 people are dead after a plane crashed in the Bahamas. It claimed the lives of several members of the country's entertainment community. The Bahamas Musicians and Entertainers Union says musicians from the Pond Band and a DJ were among those killed. The plane went down right near North Andros after departing Nassau. Authorities have temporarily suspended Flamingo air flights as they investigate the crash and a separate safety incident. The apparent frontrunner in the Republican race to replace Florida's soon-to-be former governor says he has plans when it comes to property taxes, data centers, and keeping Florida free. Fox's Jessica Rosenthal has details.
23: On AI data centers, Florida Republican Congressman Byron Donalds, running to be governor of Florida, says there has to be a balance.
24: What we have to do is make sure that we protect our resources, protect ratepayers when it comes to their utility bills. We're going to do that, but find a way to still build out the meaningful computing power that we're going to need.
23: On the state's constitutional amendment to dramatically reduce property taxes, he told the Fox News Rundown podcast he's for it. And if it doesn't pass,
24: we are going to do a top-to-bottom analysis of all taxes and fees in the state of Florida and come up with recommendations for fully repealing homestead property taxes.
23: Donald says as governor, he would plan to cement the wins of Governor Ron DeSantis while preparing for the state's future. Jessica Rosenthal, Fox News.
9: I'm Deborah Valentine. This is Fox News.
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27: A few scattered showers around this morning, otherwise mainly clear, low in the mid-70s, partly cloudy later today, showers popping up in the late afternoon, high around 95, our heat index up to 105. Showers likely tonight, low in the low 70s. Monday, partly sunny with showers. I'm Georgia WeatherNet meteorologist KJ Allen.
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2: This is a Fox News alert. I'm Chris DeMeo. Longtime Republican U.S. Senator Lindsey Graham has died.
3: He had just been to Ukraine. He was somebody who was always on the move. He had been overseas. He's somebody who had been, you know, working on the Ukraine issue, had been working with President Trump.
2: That's Fox's Chad Pergram. Graham's office issuing a statement on X saying the senator died Saturday evening after a brief and sudden illness. Graham was 71. Two people are dead and multiple people injured after gunfire erupted last night at a Latin street festival in Toronto.
4: I'm deeply disturbed and angry about this reckless, irresponsible act of violence.
2: Toronto Mayor Olivia Chow. Police have yet to find out what led to the shooting. No arrests have been made. 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
9: WALG Albany weather.
10: A few scattered showers around this morning, otherwise mainly clear, low in the mid-70s. Partly cloudy later today. Showers popping up in the late afternoon, high around 95. Our heat index up to 105. Showers likely tonight, low in the low 70s. Monday, partly sunny with showers. I'm Georgia WeatherNet meteorologist KJ Allen.
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15: Taking you back to 1972 with Yes, and that's Roundabout on Coast to Coast AM. That's a hit. I think it only got to like 13 or something. Not a spooky tune or anything like that, but one that we all like. What I always remember about it is it was edited way down for radio and from the longer album version, which, you know, I always like the longer version, not just as a jock, but just to enjoy the music. That's why you're listening to radio in the first place, right? So where they claim, well, it only got good when it went, when we shortened it and edited it. Well, it's only because after you edited it, that's when you decided that you would play it more often. Because they, you know, back in the day, they wanted shorter songs. I don't know. They probably still do it now. That's why I'm in talk. I love it. It's wonderful. And being here at Coast to Coast is even better. So again, Connie Willis here on Coast to Coast AM. And we have got one segment left. So if you want to talk to Daryl Sims, this is the time to call and ask him what you'd like to ask him. Thanks for listening. It's Coast to Coast AM.

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5: This is a Fox News alert. A loss on Capitol Hill. I'm Chris DeMeo, Fox News. Republican Senator Lindsey Graham has died after a brief and sudden illness. Fox's Chad Pergerman, D.C., has more.
6: He had been a JAG in the military and then moved into politics, starting as a congressman in 1995, came in during that historic wave when Republicans got control of the House in 1995 with Newt Gingrich. He moved to the Senate, and Fritz Hollings, the legendary longtime senator, decided to resign. Fritz Hollings came to the Senate in 1966, and you had two people who served in the Senate for years from South Carolina, Fritz Hollings and Strom Thurmond, who served, you know, way back decades before even Fritz Hollings. So I think that was significant there.
5: Emergency personnel reportedly responded to a call for cardiac arrest at Senator Graham's Capitol Hill home. Senator Graham was 71. President Trump posting on Truth Social, Lindsey Graham, one of the greatest people and senators I've ever known, is dead. He was always working and was a true American patriot. Lindsey will be greatly missed. Iran strikes another ship in the Strait of Hormuz, and a retaliation comes from the U.S.
7: The U.S. and Iran trading new blows after Iran struck another ship in the Strait of Hormuz early Sunday. Tehran claims it was navigating an unapproved route and that the vital waterway is now closed until further notice. The U.S. confirms a civilian crew member is missing, and the Cyprus-flagged vessel is unable to continue its journey due to fire and extensive damage. The U.S. responded by striking about 140 targets in southern Iran, including missile and drone sites, naval capabilities, and surveillance equipment. Iran retaliated with attacks on U.S. assets in Jordan, Qatar, Bahrain, Kuwait, and the UAE. This new wave of violence following a week of escalating strikes between the two countries.
5: Fox's Marianne Rafferty. 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
5: A deadly shooting at a Toronto Latin Street festival last night, leaving two dead and others injured. Toronto Police Service Deputy Chief Frank Barreto says an investigation is ongoing.
9: We have now established about three crime scenes and homicide investigators and gun and gang crime investigators on the scene as well, conducting what is a very complex investigation into what took place.
5: Police have yet to release any information regarding suspects, and they say they have limited information on the events leading up to the shooting. President Trump choosing not to sign a sweeping housing affordability law on Friday in protest of Congress not approving a voter ID bill. Still, the housing measure could become law as he had 10 days to issue a veto and stop the measure. Meantime, the president's choice for his next U.S. attorney for his next U.S. attorney general will sit for his confirmation hearing in the Senate this week.
10: U.S. senators this week will have their chance to question acting U.S. Attorney General Todd Blanche, who is now nominated to hold the position full-time. President Trump already has expressed great confidence in Blanche's ability to run the U.S. Justice Department. He had served as Deputy Attorney General since President Trump came back into office in January of last year. The hearings, part of the U.S. Senate's roles to advise and give consent and conducted by the Judiciary Committee, are scheduled for Wednesday and Thursday. Eben Brown, Fox News.
5: A father and son from Arkansas were killed when their small plane crashed on the way home from a St. Louis Cardinals game. Authorities say 48-year-old Jimmy Don Lewis and his 22-year-old son Braden were headed to Siloam Springs, Arkansas, when their aircraft went down in a field near Waterloo, Illinois on Thursday night. The cause of the crash remains under investigation. The semifinals set for the World Cup. England defeated Norway 2-1 in extra time. Argentina over Switzerland 3-1. I'm Chris DeMeo. This is Fox News.
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15: A few scattered showers around this morning, otherwise mainly clear, low in the mid-70s. Partly cloudy later today. Showers popping up in the late afternoon, high around 95. Our heat index up to 105. Showers likely tonight, low in the low 70s. Monday, partly sunny with showers. I'm Georgia WeatherNet meteorologist KJ Allen.
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2: This is a Fox News alert. I'm Deborah Valentine. U.S. Senator Lindsey Graham has died at the age of 71. Fox's Chad Pergram reports from Washington, D.C.
3: Henry McMaster, the governor of South Carolina, has just put out a statement saying that Lindsey Graham is irreplaceable and we shall not see his likes again. And I think that kind of encapsulates Lindsey Graham.
2: President Trump posting to Truth Social, calling Senator Graham one of the greatest people and senators I have ever known. Senator Graham's office says Senator Graham died Saturday following a brief and sudden illness. Tragedy in Toronto. Two people are dead, four others hurt after gunfire rang out during a Lantern Street festival Saturday night. Police say two people exchanged gunfire. 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
12: A few scattered showers around this morning, otherwise mainly clear, low in the mid-70s. Partly cloudy later today. Showers popping up in the late afternoon, high around 95. Our heat index up to 105. Showers likely tonight, low in the low 70s. Monday, partly sunny with showers. I'm Georgia WeatherNet meteorologist KJ Allen.
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10: 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Are you with me on it?
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10: You doggone right we can do it. 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
16: 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Telephone Line, one of the greatest tunes. 1977, from a New World Record, number 7 on the Billboard Hot 100, I believe. And Jeff Lynne, he built a lonely, futuristic little pop song, basically, around the sound of a phone call that may or may not be answered. I always thought it sounded like Paul McCartney singing this. He would have done a great job with this too. Remember those days when you had to have somebody else like make the calls and please let it keep ringing, please. Good stuff. We got more great music for you tonight. And a reminder that, yeah, a lot of you, you're understanding what Project Creepy Hotspots is. It's just a live expedition that I do, and it's a live stream, and we're there live, and you're with us for 4 days, 3 nights. I've been doing it like 5, 6, 7 years, and the places that I go, there's always been contact. There's always been communication. And when you say that, you're like, what's that? It's not ghost. Even though sometimes in the forest and stuff, you'll pick that up. And sometimes we'll go to like the Stanley Hotel or Waverly Hills or something like that. But what I really enjoy doing is having the communication and the contact with the Sasquatch, with the Bigfoot. And what happens is what's around them as well is there's beams of light. There's a UFO that flies around consistently. I mean, I'm always like, you guys, they're there. You just got to go look. You just got to go where they are. And I'm not talking way up in the sky and it zooms to the left or zooms to the right or something. No. The stuff is there, is close by, and it puts that beam of light right on you. So anyway, three of us are going to be out there.

0: This is Georgia Focus Extra. The National Bobblehead Hall of Fame and Museum is presenting the Bobblehead Collection celebrating America's 250th birthday. Phil Sklar, co-founder and CEO, explains. Well, you're going to be doing some bobblehead, new bobbleheads for the 250th anniversary of America. What are you doing?
1: Yeah, so we're releasing 16 new bobbleheads. We had a really good cross-section of individuals who have been influential in America's 250 years, and they joined a lot of other patriotic bobbleheads that we've unveiled over the past dozen years that we've been a museum.
0: Wow. Now, who are you going to unveil right now?
1: So we have a really good cross-section. We have everybody from people, you know, some of the people your listeners will know, some they might not know. So we have some examples would be Alexander Hamilton, Benjamin Franklin, Betsy Ross, Alexander Graham Bell. So we have inventors, we have women's rights suffrages like Susan B. Anthony, Thomas Edison, Andrew Carnegie. So yeah, really good cross-section, and it's the first bobblehead for 10 of the people.
0: That's amazing. Now, they're going to be on display also at the Bobblehead Museum, but you can also buy them. How do you buy them?
1: That's right. Yeah, so they're available in our online store at store.bobbleheadhall.com. Each one will be individually numbered to 1776, so it's a really cool limited edition and makes it a fun collectible for people out there.
0: Now, this is going to be going on the whole year, right? Did you be offering this?
1: It is, yeah. They'll be available all year. They'll be available with their other bobbleheads, like our bobble flag. We have all the presidents. We have over a dozen first ladies. We have the bald eagle. So a lot of different patriotic bobbleheads that have been made over the years. Even some iconic monuments like the Washington Monument. We'll have other new ones like the Lincoln Memorial coming later this year. So, yeah, it's definitely an exciting year for us with the America's 250th birthday and a lot of special bobbleheads to commemorate.
0: Now, the bobblehead is located in Milwaukee, but if people go there, they want to visit it. What should they do? Can they check it out online?
1: Yeah, so the museum itself is open 7 days a week right in the downtown Milwaukee area. If you can't make it in person, you can go to bobbleheadhall.com and do a virtual tour or shop our store online. But yeah, we're open 7 days a week and have activities like scavenger hunts, and you can learn about the history of bobbleheads, the story behind them. We have over 10,000 unique bobbleheads on display, everything from sports to pop culture, politics, you name it, it's represented.
0: That's amazing that you have so many. How many, 10,000? More than 10,000?
1: Over 10,000. Yep. We're approaching 11,000.
0: Oh, gosh. And now you'll have these new ones to adapt. And you come up with new ones every time something happens, right?
1: Sure, yeah. We're always staying on top of what's going on in the news. If there's a new new mascot, a new player who's doing well, we're always, you know, staying on top of that and trying to get it out there as soon as possible so fans can add it to their collection or start a new collection.
0: It's great. Tell us again where you can locate the bobblehead online, where you can locate your bobblehead location.
1: Yeah, so if you go to store.bobbleheadhall.com and click on bobbleheads, these new ones, 16 of them, will be towards the top there. You can also search in the search box for any player, mascot, school, team that you're looking for and see if we have it available.
0: And you're on Facebook too, right?
1: We are, yeah. We're Bobblehead Hall on all the social media platforms, Facebook, X, Instagram, TikTok. You'll find us there.
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2: Well, what do you think? What letter of the alphabet do you have for your marriage? Today on Focus on the Family with Jim Daly, we're going to be exploring some simple ways that you can really revolutionize your relationship with your spouse. I'm John Fuller, and we're so glad you've joined us.
7: It's good nobody said F. I think we'd all go, what? But it could be friendship. That's a good there one. Go. Not a letter grade like failure, right? but, you know, the longer I've been married, the more I realize that it's not the big things that destroy marriage. Those things do, whether it's addiction, infidelity, you know, those big things that can happen. But over time, all the little things can add up to drifting apart and no longer being in love with each other. Mm-hmm. So today we want to cover those A to Z ideas, and it gives us a simple framework with our guests to kind of better understand what to think about when you're in that moment with your spouse and what you need to do to preserve and grow and deepen your love in your marriage.
8: Mm-hmm. And Jason and Tori Benham are back with us today, and they've developed a list of 30 different, simple, effective ideas that couples can use to strengthen their relationship. And these are things you can start doing today. So the Benhams were here last year, and we covered just a few items from those 30. And Jason and Tori are relationship coaches and speakers and authors, and they've got a podcast. It's great. You should listen. It's called Beauty and Battle. And the list they've developed is, well, more or less based on their book, A to Z Marriage. It's got more than 26. It's got 30 ways, 30 days.
7: There's four more letters.
8: Indeed, to relational transformation. You can learn more about the Benhams in this great little book at our website.
7: Jason and Tori, welcome back. It's good to finish the alphabet with you.
9: Thank you. It's so good to be here.
7: Reminds me of third grade. A, yeah. B, C. Yeah. Do you guys still have to sing the alphabet to get to the letter you need?
8: No, but you know, here's the crazy thing.
7: Did you ever do that?
9: Yes.
7: A, B, C, D,
9: oh,
7: E, F, G.
9: Okay.
7: Yeah, yeah, G.
9: Yeah.
7: Okay,
8: I had the idea order for this book, and I said, okay, so let's do 30 principles, which would be a principle a day for a month, 30 principles to marriage transformation. I was like, and I'll follow the alphabet. Now, I got an 820 on my SAT. Then I decided to count how many letters are in the alphabet, and I realized there was only 26. So we just added a few at the end.
9: You plus letters.
7: I think that's awesome. Yeah. I love that. But you go with AA and BB.
8: Yeah, yeah you can.
7: Know, that's what you do.
8: That's exactly what I did.
7: Yeah. Well, it is fun. The one I wanted to start with today, and again, if people missed it, they can go to the archives, get the app for the phone, and you can listen to it that way or go to the website. But let's start with Z.
8: Yeah.

0: Oh, with
1: no,
0: your hubby?
1: That yeah, no, yeah.
0: Timing's everything.
1: Timing yes. is everything, yeah. But we have learned that you don't have to take yourself so serious. And the biggest problem that we ran into at the beginning of our relationship was taking things too seriously, especially for me. I was, I just took things really seriously. And then as we began to laugh about things, and then we kind of, you know, have our own little sense of humor over, we have like lines from movies that we now break the ice with. When things get a little bit heated, we have our little lines that we're like, you know what, it's really not that big of a deal. And we can just make fun of each other.
0: That's good. Yeah. Do you have a little movie line example for us?
2: I used one this morning.
0: Okay, that's perfect.
2: From Home Alone 2, yeah. When he's in his, he's in bed. And the guy is there scooping him ice cream. And then he says, the guy says, would you like another scoop? And he's like, hey, I'm not driving. And then he puts it in there.
1: Yeah, yeah.
2: And, you know, we weren't in a fight or anything. But I'm like, I'm not driving. You know, so you know,
0: yeah. Let's get another scoop.
2: But yeah, it is funny, though, little things like that. And we always encourage couples, hey, find a show that you can watch together that makes you laugh. Like, find a comedian that makes you laugh together, or some movies.
0: That's good.
2: And pick a few of those lines.
1: Yeah.
2: And then at any moment when things get a little heated, maybe mm-hmm. pull out a line or two and then just be, you know, have a good laugh with each yeah. other. It helps a lot.
1: Yeah. Yeah. It's kind of just a reminder. It's okay for us to laugh. One of the ones that I think about all the time is the one from Night at the Museum. Have you guys watched Night at the Museum?
0: Oh, yeah.
1: And there's the guy Brendan, and there's a scene with him, and it's just the funniest scene. And at one point, he looks at who's the actor?
2: Ben Stiller.
1: Ben Stiller, and he says, "And you know what? Be nice to people." And we say that to each other all the time. Like, things are like, we're not being that real nice, and things are getting like a little heated. We're like, you know what? Be nice to people.
0: We love that movie because is the name, the actor, the character name is Daly.
1: Oh, that's right.
0: Yes. Larry Daly.
1: Yeah, that's right.
0: We like the Darth Vader scene.
1: Yeah.
0: Where he's going, what are you, asthmatic?
1: Yeah.
0: So,
1: yes.
0: I lost it at that point. Okay, we got Z. Now, M, moving toward your mate. This may be when you look at this wonderful little quick read, really, A mm-hmm. to Z, Marriage 30 Days to Relational Transformation. I mean, this thing, it's like a pocket
2: reference. We made it a gift book on purpose.
1: Throw it in your purse.
0: You look at moving for M, moving toward your mate. Okay, when you're having a disagreement, I know folks are going to, you know, send us a note saying, I never argue with my, that is awesome. Yeah. Way to go.
2: Good for you.
0: Most of us will have some disagreements. Mm-hmm. And the most difficult time to move toward your mate mm-hmm. is at the moment of disagreement. That's mm-hmm. like crazy.
2: Oh, yeah.
0: So how do you do that emotionally when you're kind of at odds with each other?
2: Here's the crazy thing. Dr. John Gottman, foremost researcher on all things marriage, he said that out of 50 years of studying marriages, he said the ones that are the most healthy are the ones where when conflict happens, people move toward their mate. And not just conflict. If I reach out to Tori and I'm like going to go grab her hand, she responds positively to that and, you know, grabs my hand. If I put my arm around her, she kind of snuggles up into my arm. So when I'm moving toward her, she moves toward me. The difficult part is when you're at odds with each other. And that's why even science has come out now, research has come out now that shows that like 20 seconds of physical touch, like just a hug, can reset things emotionally for you. So when things get a little heated, sometimes Tori and I will reach out, we'll kind of grab hands, hold hands a little bit, or we might force a hug in that moment. And you're moving toward your mate, it really does reset things.
0: Yeah, I love the forced hug.
1: Yes.
0: I'm just laughing
1: forced
0: at that.
1: Hug, yeah. Years ago, I was certified as an emotional intelligence coach, and I learned so much during that season of just self-awareness. The first quadrant of emotional intelligence is self-awareness.
0: Yeah.
1: And one of the things that I learned about myself is that I move away from Jason in conflict. And that was very eye-opening to me because I wasn't aware of it.
0: Really?
1: I wasn't able to.
0: I would think that's normal for all of us. That's the normal reaction. Like, okay, I'm going to a different room.
1: Yes.
0: I'm laying on the opposite side of the bed facing
2: really
0: away
2: moved
0: from
2: away
0: you.
2: From me.
1: Yeah.
0: Okay. All right.
2: It was like, so in a way.
1: But for me, I wasn't even self-aware. I wasn't aware enough to know that it was happening, that every time there was a conflict, my my initial reaction was to move away, to get quiet, to distance myself. And as I began to learn, oh my goodness, this is not working for our relationship, I began to learn how to move into that next quadrant of emotional intelligence, which is self-management. So now that I know that I'm doing this, what can I do about it? And so I began to practice, okay, doing the very opposite of the thing that I want to do in that moment, which is to pull away.

0: to distance myself, to get quiet, kind of cold shoulder him, and to actually take a step in the other direction and to move towards him, do something that's uncomfortable, right? And this is a part of marriage that's so important, that we grow in flexibility, right? Like, it is not, like, for me, that I was very inflexible in that area. Mm. And so I had to do what we do when we're inflexible physically, and I had to lean in and stretch and do something uncomfortable to grow in flexibility. And so that really was a practice that I began to do years ago, and it was really helpful for our relationship.
1: It's not to say, though, that in the moment of battle, you can't pull away just for 20 minutes, right, or whatever, because, you know,
2: it might be helpful.
1: Flooding is a thing.
0: Yeah, right.
1: Flooding is a thing, and the 20-minute rule is, it takes sometimes 20 minutes of, you know, I'm going to go in
2: chill
1: my,
2: time.
1: Yeah, chill, and then come back together. The idea is, don't stay away.
0: Right.
1: Yeah. Come back together and move toward each other even when you don't want to.
3: I appreciate that clarification, because I don't think I'm alone in this. There mm-hmm. was a moment where we were having some words and I wanted to fix the problem. And so I moved in to hug her and she said, not now.
0: Yeah.
3: And that was good emotional intelligence of her own well-being.
0: Yes.
3: And it set a boundary, and I was kind of wounded. I'm like, can't we just hug and get over this?
0: Right. Yes.
3: So there has to be space. And I like the 20-minute rule.
1: Yeah.
0: Yes.
3: That's good, because sometimes we guys want to have a simple fix.
2: Let me ask you, in terms of love language, you know, we've had Gary Chapman here. We're all well prepared in the love language. Physical touch is one. And that's kind of maybe not your language, Tori, but you were expressing it if you moved in.
0: Yeah, exactly.
2: Rather than pulling back.
0: Yes.
2: The one that you do possess that we know about is really the idea of quality time.
0: Yes. Mm-hmm. Yeah.
2: So how did that work when you're going well and doing well as a couple? It's probably easy. But when it's a little harder, how do you get quality time with Jason?
0: Well, when Jason and I, when we first got married, that was my primary love language, and Jason's was not. And so we talked about it, and Jason became aware of that love language, and I became aware of his. And you can tell him the story of how the Lord really changed your love language through you pursuing me through mine.
1: Yeah. And, you know, it's crazy, because Dr. Gary Chapman, he's a hero of ours.
2: Oh, yeah.
1: We love him. You know, my primary love language when we first got married, physical touch, words of affirmation, which is most of the guys out there. Bottom of my list was quality time and gifts. But I tell couples all the time that, and Gary Thomas, I think, is the one that coined this, God is not just your father, he's your father-in-law. Mm. And can you imagine how much your father-in-law is going to help you when he sees you loving his son or daughter in a way that might not be your natural way? So I knew hers was quality time. So for 20-plus years, I was spending quality time with her, even in those times where I didn't want to. Mm-hmm. Well, do you know, I took that test again, because Dr. Chapman came up with it online a year ago. And, you know, we've been married for 25 years a few weeks ago. So I'm 24 years in to marriage, and I took that test again. You want to know what my number one love language was? Quality time.
2: Wow.
1: That my father-in-law, God, transformed my heart. And he can do that to anybody. There are probably some people listening right now that think, you know, I can't do that for my husband or my wife or whatever. Do it. Mm-hmm. And when, you know, the essential element of love is sacrifice. And when you sacrifice, God, your father, who is also your father-in-law, will bring the transformation that's needed in your heart and your mind and your life, and he'll transform your relationship.
2: So how did you move toward physical touch?
0: Okay, this is really interesting.
1: Yeah, explain that one.
0: I feel like it's so important that you value each love language, right? That you have to be able to see each of them and see value in each of them. And I remember a time where I began to learn the value of physical touch. I was listening to a podcast on neuroscience, and they're talking about how it regulates the body, how it's so important to have physical touch. Mm-hmm. And then when you're holding your spouse's hand, that your body is actually being regulated. And sometimes when you're highly anxious and you just hold somebody's hand, or you give them a 20-second hug, it actually regulates your nervous system. And so I actually began to value that love language, the love language of physical touch, which I didn't really value before. I thought it was stupid. I felt like it was always leading in one direction, that I didn't want to go all the time, right? Like, there was just, I didn't really value it. But as I began to value it and to reach for Jason and to think, you know, this is really good for me. Oh, wow, I actually do feel my body regulating. And I actually now have become a physical touch girl as well, because I just kind of leaned into something that I didn't think that I liked and
2: that is good
0: began
2: and
0: to
2: healthy,
0: value
2: yeah.
0: it.
2: Hey, let me ask you, D for dominion.
1: Well, dominion was our very first blessing that God gave to Adam and Eve in the garden. So dominion is taking authority for the place where God has put you. And you need to have authority in your marriage. Mm-hmm. You know, as husbands, our relationships with God is tied to our relationship with our wife. We see that in the New Testament where God's like, I'm not even listening to your prayers because of the way that you're treating the wife of your youth. Mm-hmm. So God is like, you need to have dominion in every area of your life. Mm-hmm. And the primary one is right there with God's daughter. The primary is right there with God's son.
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3: And continuing this thought, Jason, you had a story about playing baseball that related to this that I thought was kind of interesting.
2: Who would have thunk that? The baseball player.
1: Right? I remember being 8 years old, and I looked on the schedule, and we had to play. And we just went by colors back then. We didn't have, like, cool names, you know. I'm playing baseball in Little League, and we had to play the red team. And on the red team was a guy named Brent Murphy. And Brent Murphy was the most feared pitcher in all of the world.
2: He had a 75-mile-an-hour softball.
1: No, he threw 1,000 miles an hour. And the ball was on fire when he threw it.
2: Yeah, smoking.
1: And nobody wanted to hit against him, and I was so scared. And when we got to the field, I saw him out there warming up, and my heart was just pounding. And I was, like, the third hole hitter. I was a good hitter. And the first guy gets up, he strikes out. Next guy is up, and I'm on deck, and my heart is pounding. And I'm just like, this is not going to work. So I faked a sickness. Mm. I walked over to my coach at third base, and I was like, I think my stomach is hurting. I think I'm sick. And he goes, oh, by all means, go sit down. And then I go, and I don't get the hit. And I go, and I sit down on the bench, and I look over at my dad, and my dad knows exactly what I did. I wimped out. Mm. I didn't take dominion in that moment. And I became a spectator in a game I was made to play. You know what? I think there are a lot of spouses that are spectators in a game that they should be playing. You got to get out there on the field. And you know what? Fear is going to present itself. But courage isn't a thing if fear doesn't first show up. You can't be courageous if fear doesn't show up. So you got to face your fear, whatever that is. If you got to go deep into your history and talk about some things you hadn't talked with your spouse about, if you've got to move forward toward your spouse when you don't want to, face those fears. And then ultimately, you'll not find yourself spectating, but you'll actually be in the game playing, and you can play to win.
2: Yeah. I give you kudos for saying that. Yeah. I'm sitting here going, okay, that's gutsy for a guy to say I wimped out. Because if we were a little younger, I'd be all over you. Like, what are you talking about? But it's true. It's a good analysis or a good analogy for how we do that emotionally as well.
1: Said from the guy who can't even throw a fastball anymore.
2: Yeah, thanks.
1: He has rotator cuff surgery
2: twice. I'm coming back.
3: He's coming to Southpaw. You didn't know that. He's been practicing left.
2: Tori, you have to represent all women here at the table because you are the woman at the table.
0: Okay.
1: Yeah, you are.
2: But when it comes to affection, now we're going to move a little bit in the other direction or in a further direction of physical touch. But when we're talking about affection, you also mentioned that instead of waiting for the right mood, we've got to be available, both husband and wife. The shoe's sometimes on the other foot with this, so I don't want to make that a gender stereotype, but most often it's the man who is thinking affection a little more deeply.
0: Right.
2: But speak to that issue of being available both ways, husband and wife, being able to send the signal of affection is desired.
0: Yes.
2: How do we get into a healthier place? I'm telling you, and people watching and listening know this. This is like the number one issue in marriage, negotiating physical intimacy.
0: Wow.
2: It's just, it becomes a problem for some reason. I think the enemy of our soul works incredible mischief in this area.
0: That's I totally can attest to that. I think it's a mindset. I think that our mindset has to be right. And I think that sometimes, I think for women, I know for myself that I kind of grew up thinking that affection and intimacy and, to be blunt, sex was for the man. And I did not, I didn't see it as something that was a blessing to me. And so that had to change. That mindset had to change, that God created intimacy. He created affection for me and for Jason. And as I began to see the blessing of it and to receive the gift that it was for me, I was able to give it in a better, in a more healthy way. But I think it was definitely a mindset. And I also think that as women, we go through seasons of childbearing and where we are, you know, touched out. I call it touched out, where kids are touching and clawing. And, you know, I have a picture of one of our kids, their hand is under the bathroom door. I said, I can't escape, right? Like, you can't escape. And so I think there are seasons of that where you start to devalue the intimacy and the things that overwhelm you. And I think that for me, I had to get to a place where it's like, okay, my mindset is getting a little bit off here. I'm not seeing it as a blessing. I'm not seeing it as a good thing. And then to be able to, I think that we also, women need time to do that, to get into the right mindset, you know, that it can't just be expected that we can just drop everything. Like, I think a man's brain is a little bit more compartmentalized
2: and everything.
0: Yeah. Things are kind of in boxes and he can go from this to this in 0.5 seconds. Whereas a woman, everything's a little bit more connected. It takes us a little bit more time to get there. So men, if they can be patient with us, for us to make that transfer and for us to get into the mindset that we need.
1: And you know, I've
0: in.
1: Heard Tori counsel a lot of women during this time where she's like, okay, you got to change your mindset and then you need some time to yourself. And with that time, what you need to be focusing on is appreciation for your husband.
0: Yeah. That's
1: actually
0: so true.
1: Start appreciating him. Mm-hmm. Like, notice the things that he does.
2: Because that's the doorway for a woman. It's not like men. I mean, like men, it's purely the physical thing. And I don't mean to make it simplistic and you send me a note and, you know, all that. But realistically, generally, that's it. Women need a different type of framework to say, okay, this helps me to get there.
0: Yes.
2: And that's, you know, connection and emotional attachment.
0: Yeah. Yes.
2: And you're blowing our mind. Like, what? What?
0: Yeah.
2: How does that connect with that?
1: And a guy.
2: But it does.
1: And we need to understand that for a woman and a husband, it's not wrong for her to talk about rewarding her husband if he can help her get to that place.
2: Yeah.
1: For her to say, hey, listen, if you can actually like vacuum the floor and then get all the kids ready for bed, give me some time and then later tonight. Like, that's not manipulation. That's motivation.
2: Yeah.
1: You're
2: going
1: to find him very motivated to do those things. And that is a very good and healthy. I mean, God is a rewarder of us. It talks all throughout Scripture how he rewards.
2: Well, and the other thing, like you guys say, be out there and use it humorously. I mean, you know, identify it, have fun with it.
0: Yeah,
2: you know,
0: exactly.
2: Hey, I'm going to be vacuuming tonight.
0: Yes.
2: So, and you could it's going to take dishes and laundry on top of it or whatever it might be.
0: Yeah.
2: Let's move into K, kill the crazy, yes, with a K, crazy with a K.
1: That's right.
2: Speak to kill the crazy. What is the crazy and how do we kill it?
1: What I'm talking about is if you know that you do something that annoys your spouse, stop it.
2: Oh, man. Yeah.
1: Like what
2: dagger through the heart right there.
1: Why do we need to go any further on this? Yeah. It's not like, oh, this is just who I am. If you know that it's something that's really bothersome to your spouse, then quit.
2: Give me an example.
1: Bad breath.
2: Well, how do you quit that?
1: Well, you chew gum.
2: Okay.
1: You know,
2: okay,
1: like if you're
2: in close proximity.
1: You
2: have one that's a little more manageable.
1: Yeah, yeah. But whatever it is, using the restroom and the seat always, you know, stays up.
2: Okay,
1: yeah.
2: I'm doing really well at that one.
1: Okay, good it's job. Like, okay, you're done.
2: I would get
1: you're
2: a gold
1: a guy.
2: Star for that.
1: I tell you what, do her a favor and put the seat down.
2: Yes.
0: Yeah.
1: You know,
2: never
1: or
2: thought it would get to that, right?
1: Well, or if
2: we
1: you're
2: are.
1: Still in junior high and you don't raise the seat up before you use the restroom,
0: yeah,
1: wipe it off. Like, it's little things.
0: Yeah.
2: But Tori, that communicates, I see you, I care about you. I mean,
0: it does.
2: Sounds
0: it
2: silly,
0: absolutely
2: and that's
0: does.
2: Like a minor yes. example.
0: Yes,
2: but, you
0: it
2: know,
0: does. It communicates, yeah. I care, I see you, I'm listening. I love it.
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12: The Senate seat since 2003. He's also chaired the Senate Budget Committee, and he was seeking a fifth six-year term this November. Senator Graham was fresh off a trip to Kyiv, Ukraine, where he met with Ukrainian President Volodymyr Zelensky, looking energetic, smiling, giving a thumbs up.
13: President Trump reacted on Truth Social, calling Graham a true American patriot. More U.S. airstrikes on Iran after the regime struck a vessel in the Strait of Hormuz. This as Iran's supreme leader vows revenge.
14: It appears that act of revenge by Iran was foiled when President Trump attended that NATO summit in Turkey, a country that borders Iran. With the ceasefire over earlier today, Israeli forces stopped a plot of their own. Troops from the IDF's Golani Division spotted Hezbollah fighters bringing anti-tank missiles into a building inside the southern Lebanon buffer zone. The IDF watched the terrorists bring these rounds into the building. They waited until the terrorists were all inside and leveled the building. The IDF said secondary explosions were seen afterwards. Recall last month, Hezbollah fired similar anti-tank rounds at an Israeli Merkava tank, killing all four soldiers inside.
13: Fox's Lucas Tomlinson, the U.S. military says it hit some 140 targets in today's strikes, including launch sites for missiles and drones. The captain of a speedboat that capsized off the coast of Vietnam has been detained by police. 15 Indian tourists were killed. 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
13: A deadly shooting at a Latin street festival in Toronto last night has left two people dead and others injured. Toronto Police Service Deputy Chief Frank Barreto says an investigation is ongoing.
28: We have now established about three crime scenes, and homicide investigators and gun and gang crime investigators are on the scene as well, conducting what is a very complex investigation into what took place.
13: Police have yet to release any information regarding suspects. They say they have limited information on the events leading up to the shooting. A father and son are dead after their small plane crashes in Illinois.
9: Jimmy Don Lewis and his son Braden had attended Thursday night St. Louis Cardinals Milwaukee Brewers game in St. Louis. Both were on their way home to Salome, Arkansas, but they encountered storms in Waterloo, Illinois. Their plane crashed into a field. Due to the rain and poor visibility, rescue teams didn't find the wreckage till about 5 hours after the plane went down. Chris DeMeo, Fox News.
13: 10 people are dead after a plane crash in the Bahamas that claimed the lives of several members of the country's entertainment community. The Bahamas Musicians and Entertainers Union says musicians from the Pond Band and a DJ were among those killed. The plane went down near North Andros after departing Nassau. Authorities have temporarily suspended Flamingo Air flights as they investigate that crash and a separate safety incident. A woman in Alaska had to be helicoptered to an Anchorage hospital this week after being attacked by a brown bear on her front deck. State troopers say the unidentified woman opened her front door to let her dogs out when she discovered the bear and two cubs in her front yard. The woman got a shotgun from inside the house and fired about four rounds trying to scare the bears. However, authorities say the bear ended up attacking the woman. Another woman in the house was able to scare the animals away and then help the injured woman. Pam Kuzin,

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1: Partly cloudy today. Scattered showers and thunderstorms building up this afternoon. High around 95. Our heat index up to 105. Good chance of showers overnight tonight. We'll see a low of 73. Tomorrow, partly sunny, showers and thunderstorms likely. We'll back those high temperatures to the upper 80s. I'm Georgia Weather.
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0: 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Free market prosperity starts here. 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
1: Hello, folks. I'm Larry. Larry Kudlow. Sorry. This is the Larry Kudlow Show. And sorry, we had a little coffee break up here. Anyway, this is the Larry Kudlow Show, and if it helps you, you can live stream us on the internet, LarryKudlowShow.com, LarryKudlowShow.com, all across the country, around the world, throughout the solar system. And by the way, please, during the week, join us. 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Love to have you watch. Join us. And if for some reason you can't make it at 4, why? Just text your favorite 9-year-old. Just text your favorite 9-year-old, and she will show you how to DVR the show. And you'll never miss a single thing. All right. Anyway, it's a big week for the stock market. S&P was up 90 points, NASDAQ almost 500. Dow lost a little bit. The reason I'm saying that, leading with that, is this is a week that included a return to bombing by the Trump administration because of the bad boy behavior of Iran. Of course, they're bad boys. The IRGC is a bunch of crazy people. My view, they're all Nazis, and this is the worst regime, the most hideous regime in, I don't know, probably since World War II. In any case, I just thought it was interesting that stocks went up even though the bombing occurred. And also worth noting is that although oil went up a wee bit, it went up very little. West Texas, $71, went up about 3-4%. But that's all. But that's all. And, you know, it was nowhere near the trend line of $113. I think that was the peak. I call it $115. And so my point here is there may be a break in the linkage, you know, until the last few months, the goings-on in Iran have affected the stock market. They haven't really affected the economy, at least best we can tell, despite the jump up in gasoline prices. You know, I think it's an issue. It's a problem. I feel your pain. Gasoline now below $4, about $3.85 and heading south. But I just wanted to make that point. It's not quite, it's not the way it was back in March and or April when the American bombing first started. And of course, President Trump was completely right for the bombing. They have broken the ceasefire, the Iranians. They have broken the memo of understanding. We will talk about this with General Jack Keane at the half hour. And we will talk about it later in the program with the retired Navy SEAL Mike Cirilli. But, I would say if the Iranians are stupid enough, and they may be stupid enough to continue to bomb ships in the Strait of Hormuz, as they did last week, or worse. I mean, they're hitting Bahrain. I think they might have been going for the Fifth Fleet, but whatever. If they do that, President Trump's going to bomb back, and it's going to get worse. It's going to get even worse. And it may be that the ceasefire, which has been suspended, and it may be that the memo of understanding has also been suspended. I don't know. That's going to be up to the president. I can't front run his views. But some numbers coming out of the CENTCOM, very interesting, showing that whatever Iran says, they're not running the Strait of Hormuz. I'll read you from CENTCOM. Since early May, U.S. forces have helped facilitate the successful transit of more than 800 commercial vessels. since early May, successful transit of more than 800 commercial vessels and 380 million barrels of crude oil have gone through the strait. All right. Later clarifications, actually 825 commercial vessels. But that's a big number. That's a lot of oil. It's a lot of oil. And it's the reason oil prices have fallen 40%. Very important. And it's the reason that even with the bombing this week, West Texas crude, you know, finished the week at $71. That's about where it was 1 year ago. That's all, 1 year ago. And gasoline a year ago is about $3.20, $3.18, something like that. And that's where it's headed now. Crack spreads, refining spreads are a little wider than usual because of the risk. But my point is we're in a lot better shape. We're in very good shape. Stock market's really no longer dancing to the Iranian Hormuz oil threat tune. I'm not saying they won't. If we launch massive attacks, perhaps the market. But the market is responding to profits. Profits are the mother's milk of stocks. They are the lifeblood in the economy. And they are booming. And they are booming in some measure because of the one big beautiful bill, which was signed July 4th, 2025. And actually, I'll go all the way back to the tax cuts, particularly the business tax cuts that were signed into law in the first term, Mr. Trump's first term in late 2017. And of course, the AI explosion, but you're seeing it across the board. Stocks are doing well, and industrial stocks are doing well. It's not just the technology related stocks. If you go down the list, tech is doing great, sure. Telecom is doing well. Industrials are booming. Commodities also. The SOX index, oh my God, that's up 83%. But the Dow transports are up 28%. So a little bit of Dow theory. When the Dow Jones is up, year to date, the Dow Jones is up almost 10%. And Dow transports are up 28%. The old Dow theory, which I still think holds nicely, and shows you that this is for real. Profits of the mother's milk, it shows you the rally is for real. And the fact that we are getting all these ships through the Strait of Hormuz shows you that CENTCOM is for real, that the U.S. military is for real. And if Iran is dumb enough, we'll take Karg Island, we'll take the other islands in the Gulf of Hormuz, and as the president has said, we will slam them down again and again. If they violate the memo of understanding, if they keep firing missiles and so forth, we will slam them again and again. They're already on their knees. The mainland economy of Iran is completely decimated. And I myself want to see us take Karg Island. That's the last epicenter they have for oil, gas. And that would end their economy. Maybe that would force regime change. I don't know. More on this later. And by the way, there may be, you know, looking at this big picture, there may be an oil production war. A lot of people are going to be producing more oil. A, because the price is higher, but B, because they don't want to be beholden to Iran. You got to operate. The UAE, United Arab Emirates, they've already talked about moving from 2 million barrels a day to as much as 5 million. Iraq, remember Iraq? Iraq, which is producing about a little over 1 million barrels a day, they want to move to 4 million plus barrels a day. And the Saudis are running about probably close to 10 million barrels a day, but the story there is they're diverting their oil exports through their east-west pipeline to the Red Sea. They're not using the Hormuz Strait anymore. Others, the UAE, other countries, shifting tankers you know, to the southern Hormuz Channel, adjacent to Oman's coastline. That's how we're protecting these ships, near the Oman Channel. And all this is really stopping the Iranian strategy of bottling up the world economy. United States, we're doing close to 14 million barrels a day. And we should probably cross that line in the coming year. The Energy Information Administration, that's in our Department of Energy, the EIA is forecasting that worldwide crude production will move to pre-conflict levels by the end of this year, if not sooner. And, of course, don't forget, hundreds of oil tankers are still sitting in the upper part of the Arabian Gulf, and they're filled to the brim with oil. That's still going to hit the world markets. That's coming. That's coming. And one last point, China. China is in a severe economic slump for years, and they have significantly reduced their demand for oil. So what am I saying? Well, demand for oil is coming down, supply of oil is coming up. That means prices will be lower. I don't think we've hit the bottom yet. Consequently, you're probably going to get a lower, much lower inflation because oil, petroleum products permeate the entire economy. And eventually that's going to be very good for lower interest rates. And all of it plays into wealth creation through the U.S. stock market, which has been on a tear and remains on a tear. So whatever saber-rattling Iran thinks it's going to do, I'm suggesting that the United States, not Iran, controls the Strait of Hormuz. They can take a few pot shots here and there, but that's really all they've got. Let me take a quick break. We'll be right back.
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2: New research published in Nature of Medicine may help explain why some people develop Alzheimer's disease but never develop dementia. Scientists found that the brain's immune cells called microglia may help protect against the harmful effects of amyloid plaques and tau proteins. The findings add to growing evidence that sleep plays a vital role in brain health. During deep sleep, the brain activates its natural cleaning system, helping remove waste, including amyloid protein. Some studies suggest that sleeping on your side may support this process. Now for a golden drop of wisdom, olive oil isn't just flavorable, it's heart smart. Rich in antioxidants and healthy fats, it helps reduce inflammation, supports brain health, and according to New England Journal of Medicine, may slash your heart disease risk by 30%. Keep listening, because your health matters. I'm Yana Derulis for the Worldwide News Network.
0: And now, it's Unpacking Travel. 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
1: I want to continue my crusade to cut the capital gains tax, particularly the gain on home sales. But frankly, across the board, we shouldn't have to pay taxes on inflation. And for some reason, unfortunately, all these years, we've lowered the capital gains tax rate, but we never indexed it for inflation. Corporate taxes, income taxes are indexed for inflation. That was done during the Reagan years. And I think it's one of the things holding back the housing markets. You know, existing home sales, which tend to trend around 5 million a year, have been hovering around 4 million. We're like a million short in home sales. That's not the only issue holding back home sales. Mortgage rate is still about 6.5% for long-term mortgages, and there's too much regulatory interference with the housing market. But the fact remains, a lot of empty nesters. These are middle-income folks. Their kids have moved away. They may have owned the house for 30 or 40 years, and they would sell it and move into a much smaller home, maybe build a condo or something. But they don't want to pay a couple of $100,000 in capital gains taxes, or in some cases they don't have the cash for it. So they sit on it. It's called the lock-in effect. It's the same thing with stocks, by the way, and other assets. So let's get rid of that. We're going to have some kind of budget bill, reconciliation bill, 50 votes, and the vice president would presumably cast the 51st vote so the Republicans can get a 3.0 reconciliation bill through, okay? But it should include, in addition to the Save America voter ID, which is important, in addition to refinancing and refunding military spending, which is very important, and hopefully it'll contain some antidote to the waste, fraud, and corruption going on in all of these entitlement accounts in Los Angeles, Minnesota, and Lord knows where else. But they need a growth component, a growth component. Indexing capital gains will free up capital, will free up homes, ranches, family farms, etc. Put them out there in the market. It will and essentially put more oxygen into the bloodstream of the economy. That's what it'll do. You'll get a lot more buying and selling. Terrific stuff. And by the way, for homes, you know, you have an exemption. Singles, $250,000 exempt from the capital gains tax. Married filing jointly is $500,000. Why not raise that? Why not double it? That hasn't changed since 1997. Okay, and since 1997, the inflation rate is, I think it's gone up over 30%. Why should we have to pay capital gains on inflation? Why should we pay capital gains on Joe Biden's 21% inflation while he was in office? I think the capital gains tax would be so important. And what else has happened is every time we lower the capital gains tax, revenues go up, not down. You make more money, not less. Not only the unlocking effect, but churning out more economic growth. More people be working more often. Buildings, factories, everything would be helped. And you'll make money. Newt Gingrich talked about this years and years ago in the mid-90s when he got the capital gains tax cut with Bill Clinton. What happened? The economy boomed and revenues soared. The same thing will happen now. Now, I would love to get rid of it altogether. I don't know. Why are we taxing investment? We should tax consumption, not investment. But just indexing for inflation, raising the tax deduction, the exemption, would work wonders to help the economy and help the housing market. We'll talk about all this later on in the show, but this is very important stuff. Republicans, you can get it through the House. Speaker Mike Johnson is in favor of these ideas. We don't know yet from the leadership in the Senate. We haven't heard from them. But they got to get moving. Saddle up. Let's ride out. Get us a capital gains tax. I'm Kudlow. Other side of the break, we're going to talk to the great General Jack Keane about the Iran situation. Stay with us, folks.

0: Hi, I'm Peter Sagal. When we were growing up, my two brothers and I just loved our Uncle Ted. He was like a really cool big brother who always brought around the best toys and took us to the best places and with whom we always had the most fun. It was odd, though, when we got older, to realize he wasn't nearly as outgoing and adventurous with other adults. I found out much later that this might have had something to do with the ostomy bag he wore ever since he was diagnosed with Crohn's disease as a teenager and had part of his lower intestine removed. Theodore Skolnick, my Uncle Ted, died last year at the age of 80, never having once mentioned his illness to me or my brothers. 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
1: That's a tough question. Well, there was this one time I went camping with my parents in a forest back when I was maybe like 8 or 9. And I can remember one night we were laying out in our hammocks and we were just, you know, watching the trees rustling in the wind above us, and we could hear the sounds of the forest all around us. Frogs singing and owls calling and the creek running nearby. It was amazing. It felt like we were a part of it all. I don't know if I do it justice trying to describe it, but I'll definitely never forget it.
0: Most of us have a memory of being in nature we'll never forget. 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
3: Partly cloudy today, scattered showers and thunderstorms building up this afternoon. High around 95, our heat index up to 105. Good chance of showers overnight tonight. We'll see a low of 73. Tomorrow, partly sunny, showers and thunderstorms likely. We'll back those high temperatures to the upper 80s. I'm Georgia WeatherNet.
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6: From Wall Street to the White House, this is the Larry Kudlow Show.
7: So, as we talked earlier, the ceasefire has for the moment been suspended. The so-called memo of understanding may or may not be dead, or it's on life support, but the Iranians have quite a bit of offensive capabilities left. They've got oil and gas capabilities left. Wouldn't mind seeing Israel join us and go back to the decapitation strategy, as well as other matters. Anyway, things are a bit confused, I would say. We have, fortunately, we welcome back General Jack Keane, who is a dear friend and great mentor on all this. He is a retired four-star general. He is chairman of the Institute for the Study of War, and Fox News senior strategic analyst, and recipient of the Presidential Medal of Freedom. I was in the room when he received it. General Keane, thank you, sir.
8: Delighted to be here, Larry, with you and your audience.
7: Yes, you're wonderful to do this, because I know you're so terribly busy. It just seems like, yeah, we started striking back this week, but you have said, and others agree, that there's so much more that needs to be done, offensive capabilities, economic and oil capabilities. The Islamic Revolutionary Guard people are still around. I don't care which generation, they seem to get worse. How do you read this, General Keane? What's the next steps might be?
8: Well, I think, obviously, we began to move on a diplomatic effort when we stopped the war on April the 8th. And there were 3 months into that effort. And we really don't have much to show for it. And even the MOU that obviously has lots of challenges associated with it, the ambiguity over the Straits of Hormuz that's in, you know, paragraph 5, which seems to permit Oman and the Iranians to work out some administrative and services arrangements for the Straits of Hormuz, which definitely appears to say that it gives them some level of control. And the Iranians have been using that as leverage to control a portion of the Straits, the northern portion of it, you know, in terms of when ships can go, where they go, and also paying some kind of insurance to do that, and then firing on ships that are moving in the southern part, which is where the United States is controlling them. And that has prompted a reaction on our part to it. But it also underscores some of the problems with this diplomatic effort in terms of the weakness of this MOU. And I think the likelihood of the Iranians making a deal to meet all of President Trump's objectives in terms of the nuclear enterprise and all of it, restriction on ballistic missiles and no support to proxies, I think gets slimmer by the day. And I don't see it happening. And why is that? Well, despite what the negotiators are telling our negotiators, that they really want to make a deal, the people who are in control of the guns, the IRGC leaders, and particularly Ahmad Vahidi, they are really running the country. And we have to understand that's the reality of it. The leaders who are running the country have changed, and they may be a couple of tiers down from the previous leaders because we killed so many of the leaders. But their commitment to the goals that Iran has to recover a nuclear weapon, to support the proxies, to build this largest ballistic missile capability that they can that would overwhelm the Israeli defensive systems, even assisted by the United States. That's why we went to war. And they are still about trying to achieve those goals. What's the evidence of that? Well, what's happening in the Straits of Hormuz is evidence number one. They want to control the Straits of Hormuz and completely violate international agreements on it. Number two, we know for a fact that they're attempting to recover their nuclear program at Pickaxe Mountain, despite the MOU calls for a status quo. In other words, everything stays as it is. There is no recovery.

0: And we did some other things as well. And I'll get to that in a minute. But that's very important. And I think we got to get back to finishing that so that we completely own the Straits of Hormuz and it becomes our priority one. Because the Iranians look at that, and I'm not exaggerating here, as if they had a nuclear weapon on the same stage. Why is that? Because it gives them geopolitical influence over the Gulf states. Their objectives since the early 1980s is to dominate and control the Middle East. Number two, control the distribution of oil in the Persian Gulf. And that's what the Straits of Hormuz is all about. Destroy the state of Israel and drive the United States out. So now that they've had some influence over the Straits, this is critical for them. It is a strategic asset that they believe they have achieved. And they're emboldened by it. After all, when they took the Straits on 2 March and shut down traffic, that was just days after we started the war on February the 28th. And then a month later, we went to a ceasefire. It was because of oil and gas prices influenced by their shutting down the Straits of Hormuz. They've been emboldened ever since that time. We have to recognize, we have to look at it from their perspective, not just ours. And we have to take that away from them. That's priority one. And we'll eventually have to get at the rest of it as well, as you indicated. There's offensive missiles and launch systems that we have to take out. There's industrial base that we have to take out. And eventually, I do think we take down or we occupy their oil and gas infrastructure. And that puts the regime on a pathway to collapse. I think we're more likely on that pathway than on this diplomatic effort, despite what the Iranians are saying. Right now, again, I talked to the top people in our government, and you know the Iranians are saying, no, we really do want to negotiate. Well, how many times have we heard that? Of course they're saying that. Why are they saying that? Because they don't want us to attack them. After the 2 very thorough nights, we did some real damage to them.
1: Should we take Karg Island?
0: Eventually, we do. I wouldn't do it immediately, but at the end of the day, I would do that. Either you'd occupy it or you destroy it. I think the president leans towards occupying and controlling the oil and gas infrastructure based on the model of Venezuela. You know, Iran is not Venezuela. We all recognize that. But that option, he hasn't made any decision about that, but that option would be there for them. But there's also, if we're going to deal with their oil and gas infrastructure, there's much to be done inside of Iran. That's a distribution point, Karg Island, where they load up the crude oil and put it on tankers. But there's all sorts of other aspects of that oil and gas infrastructure that we can take down. We don't have to take the oil wells down themselves, but all the storage and facilities and refineries that are out there would be a part of all of that. And there's other industrial-based targets that we can take down as well to force a true economic collapse.
1: You know, your point, you said this from day one, too, your point about the missiles and the missile launchers, there's more work to be done on that. People say, General Keane, and I don't. People say, well, more bombing isn't going to really change anything because the IRGC people don't care, but they will care. I mean, there's a lot of infrastructure, military infrastructure, offensive infrastructure, energy infrastructure that could be hit and would damage them enormously. And by the way, as you've also pointed, damage their business interests because they own so much of the business. But the point is, there is stuff that we haven't done that we should do. Keith Kellogg mentioned to me the other day, you know, CENTCOM's done 75%, but they got 25% left that they could do. So I'm reckoning we should just do it.
0: Yeah, to get to the specifics, there's probably somewhere around 150 launch systems. And the launchers are the key. Without launchers, they can't fire missiles. So actually, taking the launchers is more important than the missiles. Second, obviously, is the missiles themselves. And they're somewhere in excess of 1,000 plus, closer to 2,000.

0: I mean, when we walked away and stopped the war on April the 8th, General Kellogg is correct. We had about 25% of our targets left to do that were assigned the Central Command, and also what the IDF had from Prime Minister Netanyahu. And the missiles and their launch systems are target one. I mean, we had pretty much shut down their nuclear enterprise as a result of Midnight Hammer. So the urgency in going to war, although we talked about nuclear and we continue to talk about it, the real thing that motivated Prime Minister Netanyahu and President Trump was the acceleration of missile development assisted by the Chinese. And when you did the numbers to what they were producing every month, when you drew that out over time, in a year, they would be able to overwhelm the Israeli defense systems, even those defense systems assisted by us, and produce casualties that would be absolutely unacceptable to Israel. Remember, the Iranian objective is not to physically destroy Israel. A nuclear bomb would do that, certainly. And it's not to defeat the IDF, which they cannot do. When they say destroy the state of Israel, what they really mean is make the security situation so volatile and so dynamic that the people don't want to raise their children there. They don't want to live in bomb shelters week in, month out, and deal with a high casualty rate, that they move. They migrate out of there. A tribe of 7 million people, that's a small population when you consider the world writ large and how many people live in most countries. And that is an achievable goal that they know they could get after. And that's why the missile became so important to Israel and also to the United States in terms of what those ballistic missiles could do to oil and gas infrastructure in the region and to U.S. bases. Yes, there's plenty of targets left. And the people who are just washing away, if you take an adversary's full military capability away from them and the industrial base that supports it, and then work on economic targets as well, that country will eventually collapse. Mm. They certainly don't pose a military threat any longer, and it will eventually collapse because of the economic situation itself. So the goals the president had in the beginning was take away their ability to be aggressive in the region with military means and support for proxies, and then put them on a pathway to collapse, and then we can reset the Middle East as a result of them losing the influence. That goal is still achievable,
1: yes,
0: and we shouldn't lose sight of it.
1: Can we just take a quick commercial break, General Keane? Come right back. I want to talk much more about this, and I want to talk about economic fury. Also, I mean, we've restored some of the oil sales sanctions, although just to August 21st. I don't know why we even put a deadline on it. So let us take a quick break, folks. We're talking to the great General Jack Keane, Fox News senior analyst. I'm Kudlow. We'll be right back on Iran. Thank you.
2: Larry Kudlow. This is Moving America. Here's Jake Novak.
3: Here comes the Lone Star State. Texas's share of the total number of new car and truck sales in America is rising, while longtime number one California is seeing its share slipping. The two biggest reasons are population and pickups. Texas is gaining residents while California is losing them. And a lot of new and longtime Texans love pickup trucks, or at least they need them for ranching and other kinds of common jobs there. That means more Texans are likely to need at least two separate vehicles, one for home and one for work, than most other folks around the country. And because Texans buy so many pickups, they have an outsized effect on the national average new vehicle price nationwide. Finally, there's California's higher gas prices. The average prices for a regular gallon of gasoline in Texas right now are a whopping $2.16 less than the average in California. With Moving America, I'm Jake Novak.
2: This is Moving America. This is the update on real estate with Suzanne Miller of the Miller Report.
4: There was a time when institutional buying single-family homes was seen as something positive. So what's changed? During the 2007 and 2008 financial crisis, when the mortgage market fell apart and foreclosures were high, institutions started to scoop up homes and help stabilize the market. Areas that this was mostly happening were Jacksonville, Dallas, and Phoenix. Today, Congress is trying to pass an act where institutional buying will be forbidden. Trump won't sign it unless the Safeguard American Voter Eligibility Act is also passed. So what do you think? Do you think institutions should be able to scoop up these homes? Is that going to give you and I less availability? Keep listening and never bet against the United States. I'm Suzanne Miller.
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7: 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Damaging winds, thunderstorms, flash floods, hurricanes. The WALG Weather Center gives you accurate, up-to-date weather forecasts and storm information. When severe weather strikes in South Georgia, count on Talk Radio 99.3 FM and 1590 WALG.
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1: And we're speaking with General Jack Keane, retired four-star general, chairman of the Institute for the Study of War, Fox News senior strategic analyst, Presidential Medal of Freedom recipient. General Keane, thank you, sir. And so a couple things I don't understand. The ceasefire is over, but we're still negotiating. I don't know whether that's fish or fowl. The memo of understanding is hanging by a thread. But the other thing is the economic fury, which has been ably run, I think you would agree, by Scott Bessent, Treasury Secretary Scott Bessent. But suddenly, all right, we've suspended all sales. The sanctions on all sales are back till August 21st. Why put a deadline on it? And we were too quick, it seems to me, in general, in the MOU to permit. I mean, they talked about humanitarian assistance and Qatar Channel and the Treasury would call the shot. But money was getting through to Iran. And they don't, any money gets through to Iran, it goes to their military capabilities. You mentioned, you know, pickaxe. Apparently, there are satellite bird pictures showing them, literally showing them, rebuilding and reconstructing various areas. I mean, I don't want them to get any money at all. No, and to the extent we can stop it, no money. To me, that should be a policy issue.
0: One of the challenges with the MOU, certainly, I mean, it didn't make any sense to remove sanctions just on the basis of signing the MOU, that they were doing nothing, you know, to get that. The one thing that was in the deal was they would open the Straits of Hormuz and we would remove the blockade. That was a quid pro quo. Mm. And that sort of made some sense. But then why would we remove the sanctions? What were we getting for that? What? The fact that an MOU got signed, that didn't make any sense. But we did that. And and I'm delighted we've stopped it. And you're right. I mean, why are we putting a date on it also? The MOU, as we know now, is flawed. And anybody looking at it knows that. And that's the reality of it. And I think because of it, it encouraged it encouraged the Iranian behavior to continue their aggressiveness. And we've seen it. The Straits of Hormuz is case in point, and Pickaxe Mountain is another case in point. And one of the things that we have done with the attacks, not emphasized too much, but it is to isolate Iran more than what we're doing. And, for example, they're trading with all of their countries that are landmass borders with them. And they've increased that trade to compensate for the shutdown of the Straits of Hormuz, obviously, and for the damage that they're doing to their economy. And so we went after the rail lines that are leading in to these other countries to shut down passage to it. And the Pakistanis and the Qataris, I mean, we've got to put this out there and make sure that people understand that they are complicit. They play both sides here. Mm. And the Pakistanis have all sorts of American blood on their hands going back to the war in Afghanistan, where they were helping to train the Haqqani network and providing funding for them as well and intelligence. And we have all the evidence of that. It is not disputable. And here they are also assisting the Iranians and at the same time being friendly to us. And the Qataris are much the same way, who have funded Hamas for years. And yet we listen to the both of them as they continue to put pressure on us to negotiate, to negotiate, to negotiate. And I think that's clearly coming from the Iranians to put pressure on the United States, move them away from kinetic operations, and move them more towards diplomacy. Mm. And those two countries I single out for their complicity in doing some of this. But it's good news that we're shutting down some of the trade that's taken place. So we should be isolating Iran from the world writ large. Obviously, the Gulf is having tremendous impact on them, but also all the trade that's going on with the countries on their border.
1: Wouldn't mind seeing the naval blockade restored.
0: Well, that is certainly on the list of near-term things to do if the Iranians persist in interfering with traffic on the Straits of Hormuz.
1: Yes, sir. We're out of time. Sorry about that. Thank you, General Keane. Thank you, as always, sir. So much stuff to chew on.
0: Great talking.
1: Yes, sir. All right, folks, we will take a break. And then we're going to go on to the economy. John Carney, EJ, and Tony. I'm Kudlow. Please stick around. Lots more cooking.
9: 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Oh, don't worry. 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
13: A member of Congress passes. I'm Paul Stevens, Fox News, and this is a Fox News alert. One of the Republican Party's most influential and recognizable voices is being remembered after the sudden death of South Carolina Republican Senator Lindsey Graham.
14: South Carolina Senator Lindsey Graham has died at the age of 71 after what his office described as a brief and sudden illness. No official cause of death has been released. A fixture on Capitol Hill for more than three decades, Graham served four terms in the House before winning election to the Senate in 2002. A retired Air Force Reserve colonel, he also spent 33 years in military service and was a leading voice on national security and foreign policy. Tributes are pouring in from President Trump, congressional leaders, and allies around the world, including Israeli Prime Minister Benjamin Netanyahu, honoring Graham's decades of public service. Matt Murphy, Fox News.
13: Another round of retaliation carried out by U.S. forces against Iran.
15: The U.S. and Iran trading new blows after Iran struck another ship in the Strait of Hormuz early Sunday. Tehran claims it was navigating an unapproved route and that the vital waterway is now closed until further notice. The U.S. confirms a civilian crew member is missing and the Cyprus-flagged vessel is unable to continue its journey due to fire and extensive damage. The U.S. responded by striking about 140 targets in southern Iran, including missile and drone sites, naval capabilities, and surveillance equipment. Iran retaliated with attacks on U.S. assets in Jordan, Qatar, Bahrain, Kuwait, and the UAE. This new wave of violence following a week of escalating strikes between the two countries.
13: And that's Fox's Marianne Rafferty. The latest violence following a meeting yesterday between the foreign ministers of Iran and Oman, the discussion centering on the Strait of Hormuz. 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
13: Gunfire erupting last night at a festival in Toronto, leaving two people dead, four others hurt. Deputy Police Chief Frank Barreto.
18: I mean, just the brazen, despicable quality of this exchange here, the amount of danger to the members of the public, as the mayor commented, is just so unacceptable.
13: No suspects in custody yet. The festival that celebrates Latin American culture draws thousands of visitors every year. A Democratic U.S. Senate member claiming whistleblowers have detailed several problems with the Trump White House renovation of the John F. Kennedy Center for the Performing Arts.
19: New trouble at the Kennedy Center. Democratic Senator Sheldon Whitehouse of Rhode Island says a whistleblower report from the Government Accountability Project alleges rushed, sloppy renovations at the arts complex now under President Trump's control. Whitehouse claims corner cutting led to rusting steel columns, a reflecting pool that may need rebuilding, and a bathroom floor ripped out over its tile color. He alleges work was rushed so the president could show it off during a December event, bypassing normal contracting rules. White House is demanding answers from the Kennedy Center by July 23rd. Carmen Roberts, Fox News.
13: And the Kennedy Center's Trump-appointed board has not responded as yet. The Seattle Seahawks of the NFL have been sold to the Coslaw family for a reported $9.6 billion. Pending NFL league approval, the sale fulfills the wishes of the late owner Paul Allen, who bought the team in 1997 and helped keep the franchise in the city of Seattle. Argentina heading to the World Cup semifinals after a 3-1 extra time win over Switzerland. The match was tied at 1 until a spectacular long-range goal in the 112th minute put Argentina ahead. The semis are now set. France taking on Spain Tuesday in Dallas. England meeting Argentina Wednesday in Atlanta. The winners advancing to the World Cup final next Sunday. Both games on Fox. I'm Paul Stevens. This is Fox News.
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23: Partly cloudy today. Scattered showers and thunderstorms building up this afternoon. High around 95. Our heat index up to 105. Good chance of showers overnight tonight. We'll see a low of 73. Tomorrow, partly sunny. Showers and thunderstorms likely. We'll back those high temperatures to the upper 80s. I'm George.
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0: It's the Larry Kudlow Show. Free market prosperity starts here. Now, here's Larry Kudlow.
1: So, there weren't a lot of economic releases this week, although the U.S. economy continues to lead the rest of the world, showing enormous resiliency. And hopefully the inflation rate starts coming down now. You might even see it in the next CPI report. Jobs, on average, are doing okay. The trend line for jobs is good. Unemployment claims are very low, which is an interesting point. And then again, I keep pushing for capital gains tax cut, index for inflation, raise the exemption on home sale. I think that stuff would help the economy quite a bit. Let's talk about some of this stuff. John Carney, Breitbart News Editor for Economics and Finance, my buddy, co-author of the Breitbart Business Digest every day. It's a must-read. E.J. Antoni, economist and senior fellow at Unleash Prosperity. Their hotline is out every day. It's a tremendous product. And E.J. is the chief economist at the Heritage Foundation. John, there was a very interesting story. This is right up your alley. You probably saw it. Wall Street Journal, Justin Lehard. Do we really feel this lousy about the economy, or is a key survey broken? And they're talking about the University of Michigan survey. And it's been terrible, all right? It's just been absolutely awful. It keeps getting worse. But wait a minute. It's heavily weighted toward Democrats. I mean, they actually wrote this as a news story. Which is amazing to me. You have argued this before. I don't look at any of these surveys, tell you the truth. I don't know what's behind them. I don't know what the methodology is. I look at very few polls, for that matter, because they underweight Republicans. They underweight the Trump vote anyway, except for, you know, somebody like Fabrizio or John McLaughlin or somebody. But now we got the Michigan survey, July 10th, Justin Lehard. Yeah, I think he copied one of your articles, John.
2: And he's a really, really smart guy. We worked together at Heard on the Street when I was at the Wall Street Journal. He's not a conservative.
1: Yeah.
2: And was what I will say, he's definitely not a Trump guy. He points out something that's really important. The University of Michigan survey has changed in very significant ways. One, it is way too weighted towards Democrats right now. Two, they moved from doing, you know, traditional polling where they call people up to doing these online polls. And that seems to have really actually shifted the results a lot. And so when we look at the results now, we probably can't compare them to what used to be a good result in the past. We're probably under the new way they do things. One, it's always going to be worse if the Democrats there, unless they repair that. But for whatever reason, the shift towards doing the polling online has really resulted in a much more a dimmer view of the economy being reported. And they need to correct for that, or we need to just say the normal is always going to be a lot lower than the numbers that we used to see, because we're never getting up there the way these numbers are.
1: Well, it's really just looking at the numbers. Let's see. Republicans, about 80% positive sentiment. Independents, 40, and Democrats even lower, in the 30s. So, but all right, E.J. Antoni, is the economy that bad? I mean, you look at this thing. Actually, it's the lowest in 20 years. It looks like we're heading for the worst recession, not even including the pandemic. Something's wrong here. That's all I know, E.J. What is the economic outlook? Let's start there.
3: Well, like you were saying, Larry, depends on who you ask, right? If your field of vision, as it were, is clouded by Trump derangement syndrome, all you're going to be able to see are the ants at the picnic, right? Now, look, it's not all sunshine and rainbows. I'm not going to say everything's perfect. You know, Joe Biden left us with one heck of a mess, and it took him 4 years to create that. And just like when he started making the mess, all the problems didn't show up right away. Now, as President Trump and his team are trying to fix the mess, everything's not going to get fixed overnight. You know, Joe Biden signed his first multi-million or multi-trillion dollar spending bill, Larry, as you know, within his first month of being in office. However, inflation doesn't actually peak, the annual inflation rate, that is, until 18 months later, a year and a half in, and then obviously stays elevated thereafter. So likewise, it's going to take some time for this administration's deregulatory agenda, the tax reform agenda, you name it, drill, baby, drill. All of these things are going to take time to have their effect. Now, obviously, we are seeing some of those effects right now. You talk all the time about the CapEx boom and the good things that that's doing for the economy. Productivity has risen pretty sharply. A lot of that has to do with people like myself using AI to be able to get more work done. But again, all of these things are going to take time. And yes, the effects of the Iran war have caused an increase in energy prices. That's caused a temporary spike in inflation. That has temporarily set us back. So again, it's going to take time to get through the effects of that. It's going to take time for this administration's agenda to be felt by the American people. All that to say, though, we are still on the right path. We're headed in the right direction.
4: Larry, can I just one great antidote? It actually came from a really unexpected place, the International Monetary Fund. Mm. They put out a report this week that showed that the rest of the world's economy, particularly the major advanced nations, are going to grow much slower than the United States. So the Europe is expected to grow, Europe as a whole is expected to grow something like, I think it was 0.9% this year, and they have the U.S. growing at 2.3% this year. Next year, Europe is expected to get a little better at 1.2%. By the way, France is at just 0.6% this year and 0.9% next year. Germany's at 0.7%. So when you look at these numbers and people, you know, and more than half of Democrats say we're already in a recession, which is obviously not true. The U.S. is actually the strongest of the advanced economies in the world. So when these consumer sentiment numbers that are saying it's the worst that it's ever been make no sense when we are actually beating everybody. And of course, the IMF is not rooting for Trump. This is not Trump propaganda. This is coming from globalists who put out this report and say, yes, the U.S. is stronger. And by the way, we're stronger because of AI, because of technology investment, and because of energy. Europe has crippled itself when it comes to energy, and the U.S. has managed to benefit, even though energy costs are much higher.
1: Well, I don't look at any of these consumer surveys, good, bad, or otherwise. They don't correlate to the economy. They don't even correlate to consumer spending. Consumer spending looks pretty good. Actually, well, one thing that surprises me, EJ, is the GDP now for the second quarter, they've marked that thing down. It was over 4. Now it's at 1.3. Now, there is a trade gap problem. Trade is much deeper negative, so that might be taking some of it out. But 1.3, looking at the business investment numbers, durable goods, production, manufacturing, even jobs, it's hard for me to believe it's only going to be 1.3 in the second quarter. Where are you thinking?
3: Well, Larry, I think this could very easily be a kind of repeat of what we saw last year, but for a different reason, where last year there was a rush to get imported product into the country before tariffs kicked in. And so there was that surge in imports caused a drop in GDP, which then the next quarter was reversed as imports collapsed. So then you had a surge in GDP, and then you have to average it out among the two quarters, and it turns out things were just fine. I would not be surprised if what we've seen, if you look at the purchasing manager indexes, is that there's been a rush to get product in the door and stock up on inventories because of the Iran war. People have been afraid that prices were going to spike for all kinds of different things due to supply chain disruptions. And therefore, there was a rush to get product into the country. So I would not be surprised if, again, you see that sharp reversal. But the other thing is that, you know, what we try to do, or I should say what Atlanta Fed is trying to do here and what the BEA is ultimately going to do when they publish the GDP numbers, is that they're taking the nominal data coming in and then they're trying to adjust all of that for prices to get the inflation adjusted or the real figure. Well, prices for a lot of things have changed pretty violently in the second quarter. And the result of that is whether you're looking at gold, whether you're looking at oil or different petroleum products, it's become a little bit more difficult to get a good estimate of exactly how much actual physical product has been imported or exported. So I would not be surprised if you end up having to see some pretty large revisions to that data down the road.
1: Well, that's an interesting point. I'm just thinking April, May, June is Q2. So prices went up a lot in March with the war in full swing. So that and carried over till May. Now, prices have come down quite a bit in June. But you probably, John Carney, you could do back of the envelope. Second quarter, June numbers may look very good on low inflation, could even be negative. But thinking about what EJ just said, April and May will be very high positives. So that'll damage things like real retail sales, won't it?
4: That will, although I think there may be an undercounting in the consumer spending numbers that we're going to get in when at first, and then eventually they'll be incorporated, because we have seen a surge in spending due to the World Cup. A lot of, and that won't have shown up in the, it'll be hard for them to pick that up, because when you have these abnormal bursts, the initial pass at trying to assemble it often misses them. So we've had both Americans out there doing more consumer spending. Bank of America data shows that there's actually been a big increase in spending at bars and restaurants in host cities, and there's a huge increase in hotel stays. The Bank of America data actually only counts American spending, so it's actually even higher than that. That contributes to GDP, and so we actually should. I think right now the GDP now number is not counting that as strongly. There's, if you look at their numbers, there's virtually no pickup in consumer spending, which I think is that's just going to turn out to be wrong. When that eventually, but it might not show up in the first pass.
1: How about the Taylor Swift wedding?
4: New York's GDP must be through the roof.
1: And the Knicks, Swift wedding and the Knicks. I thought New York is the center of the economy. Well, unfortunately, that is totally untrue. That's a different issue altogether. But yeah, the soccer thing probably will help. When did the soccer thing really start? Started in July, early July.
4: June. We should get a big boost in June, in a bunch of spending numbers, and we should also there because one thing I'm not sure about that the a lot of the imports that we're doing that are going to end up being a subtraction because of the way net exports are calculated. A lot of that AI, normally imports show up but as a subtraction, but then they get added into inventories. So this is very technical, and they get added into change in private inventories. I'm not sure that's happening with the way that the motherboards and the chips that we import are being used. And so there could be a distortion coming from what it is that we're importing right now. Now, we should be making more of that in the U.S., but we are importing a lot of that. That will look weaker for GDP.
1: By the way, it adds to investment.
4: It does.
1: It adds to capital goods. It means the whole accounting thing is screwed up, if you ask me. I mean, what worked in the late 1940s when Simon Kuznets and them put that together, it's a different ballgame today, completely different. So you probably take it with a grain of salt. Let me take a break. On this, when I come back, I want to talk about capital gains and housing and the potential for some tax cut stimulus. We got John Carney of Breitbart News, EJ Antoni of Unleashed Prosperity and Heritage Foundation. I'm Kudlow. We'll be right back.
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1: And we're talking to EJ and Tony, and we're talking to John Carney. We're talking about the economy. EJ, I really think the animal spirits would rise if we get a capital gains tax cut. Just index it for inflation. We shouldn't have to pay taxes on inflation. Joe Biden's 21% over 4 years. Plus, the exclusion was last looked at in 1997. There's a lot of inflation between then and now. And you got a lot of empty nesters, middle class people. Might have bought a house for $200,000-$300,000, but right now it's probably worth $1 million. And why should they have to pay taxes on $700,000 or $800,000? Doesn't make any sense at all.
2: No, not at all. And you know, look, as you and John have talked about in the past, the fact is the inflation in the first place was already a tax on people. Yep. Because it diminishes the value of your dollar, and now you want to tax the tax? I mean, it makes no sense whatsoever. Only a bureaucrat in government could love something like this. But you know, one of the things we have to remember, it doesn't matter what kind of tax you're dealing with, taxes are always distortionary, right? Mm. I understand we have to have taxes because we have to fund the necessary functions of government, but you want the tax system to be set up in such a way that it causes the least amount of distortions possible. And when you have something like a capital gains tax, what you cause is a misallocation of capital, an inefficient allocation of capital. You have, for example, some older folks who they could sell their home today if it weren't for the capital gains tax,
1: yeah.
2: And maybe they would even like to do so, but they're stuck in it. And what a lot of people are doing now, sadly, because they would have to pay so much in capital gains taxes, that they are actually just going to wait until they pass away. The asset goes to their children, and now you get that step up in basis to effectively get around the tax that way. That's not a system that we want to have here. Those are not the kinds of intergenerational wealth transfers that we want to be encouraging. That's less efficient, not more.
1: You know, John Carney, Doug Holtz-Eakin, former CBO director, he was on. He thinks I'm a wuss. He thinks zero capital gains tax because we should tax consumption, not investment.
4: I think zero capital gains tax would be great. I also think your idea of indexing is really important, just so people have a mindset. We're up 109%. That's the cumulative inflation since 1997.
1: Wow.
4: So
1: wow.
4: The $500,000 exclusion would be over $1 million today.
1: Oh, yeah. There you go. Well done. John Carney of Breitbart, EJ Antoni of Unleash Prosperity. I'm Kudlow. We'll be right back with the Navy SEAL Mike.
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5: Good morning and welcome to The Flatline. I'm your host, Rick Hughes, and for the next few minutes, please stay with me. It won't be long. Only 30 minutes of inspiration, some motivation, some education, and no manipulation. That's right. We don't con people. We're not trying to sell you anything. We're just going to ask you to listen as we try to verify and identify the plan of God for your life. If you're listening today for the first time, welcome to The Flatline. We have added a lot of new stations, and I hope you'll stick around and stay with us. The Flatline stands for Forward Line of Troops, F-L-O-T. And it talks about 10 unique problem-solving devices found in the Scripture, in the Word of God, that'll help you stop the outside sources of adversity before they ever become the inside source of stress. So remember, adversity is inevitable, but stress is optional. We'll talk more about that as we go through the show today. Now, what I want to talk to you about today is going to be a little bit of fun, but a little bit of seriousness along the way. I'd like to talk about what the Scriptures teach in regards to what you say or what you talk about. We've all heard the famous military warnings of soldiers serving their country, especially during World War II, loose lips sink ships. That's kind of a tongue twister. Loose lips sink ships. Loose lips sink ships is a famous World War II phrase, warning that careless, unguarded talk can reveal sensitive secrets to enemies, causing devastating consequences. However, the Bible also warns us about having loose lips. The Bible warns us to be careful with what we say. In 1 Peter 3:10, for he that will love life and see good days, let him refrain his tongue from evil and his lips that they speak no guile. The word guile is an interesting word. The Greek word originally from the original manuscripts is the word dolos. It means a decoy or a bait, or hence a fraud or a deceit. And speak no deceit from Satan, evil's policy. Evil is the policy of Satan as ruler of this world. Just as God uses grace and truth to represent the genius of his relationship to the human race, Satan uses evil to represent his relationship to the human race. And grace overcomes evil every time. Evil is Satan's genius. But God operates under grace. Grace, for by grace are you saved through faith, and that not of yourselves, it is a gift from God, not of works, that someone should boast about it. Evil, on the other hand, would say, for by grace you say, plus giving up bubble gum, quit chewing tobacco, quit drinking beer, and then you'll be saved. And the Bible doesn't teach that. It's a free gift from God. So James, I want to go to the book of James this morning, the actual brother of our Lord Jesus Christ, wrote some warning words about what we say also. In James 3:6, he said, and the tongue is a fire, a world of iniquity. So is the tongue among our members, that it defileth the whole body and setteth on fire the course of nature and is set on fire of hell. Wow, that's pretty strong words. James says in James 3, verse 7 and 8, and the tongue is a fire, a world of iniquity. And so is the tongue among our members of the body, that it dwelleth in the whole body and setteth on fire the course of nature, and it is set on fire by hell itself. So sins of the tongue, maybe you've never heard that before. Sins of the tongue is a category many people fail to recognize. Something like gossip, slander, criticizing, lying. They're all horrible sins that get overlooked. In Proverbs 6:16 through 19, you'll find a list of seven sins that God hates, the Bible says. And notice that a lying tongue, a false witness, and he that soweth discord among their brethren are all listed as sins of the tongue. There are three words that we all need to learn if we're going to live the Christian life victoriously. The first word is to be laconic, L-A-C-O-N-I-C. The second word is loquacious, L-O-Q-U-A-C-I-O-U-S, loquacious. If you've never heard these two words, let me explain their meaning. Laconic is an adjective describing speech, writing, or a person that uses very few words. The ancient Spartans were known for their short, impactful speech. I believe the best way to control the tongue is to be laconic, to be brief, to be concise, and sometimes even blunt. On the other hand, you have the loquacious person, and this is the person who tends to talk a lot. However, they can speak fluently and even articulately. But then there's one more person called the garrulous person, G-A-R-R-U-L-O-U-S, garrulous. And that's the person who rambles and talks on and on and on about unimportant things, and he can be kind of annoying. Now, the Bible has a lot to say about your pattern of speech. For example, in Proverbs 10:19, "In the multitude of words there wanteth not sin, but he that refraineth his lips is wise." So here's a wisdom proverb right here. Be laconic. You don't have to talk so much. Be careful about what you say. You know, Mark Twain said this. I love this phrase. It's better to keep your mouth closed and let people think you're a fool than to open it and remove all doubt. Proverbs 13:3 says this. He that keepeth his mouth keepeth his life, but he that openeth wide his lips shall have destruction. Did you hear that? Proverbs 13:3. He that keepeth his mouth keepeth his life, but he that open wide his lips shall have destruction. And remember, we're talking about sins of the tongue, sins that come out of your mouth, sins that you commit by speaking. So with these thoughts in mind, please allow me to give you the biblical doctrine of when to keep your mouth shut. Don't get excited now. Just hang in there with me. We're going to study when to keep your mouth shut. The first one is when you're angry. If you're mad, keep your mouth shut. Why would I say that? Because Ephesians 4:31 tells you that. It says, let all bitterness, all wrath, all anger, all clamor, that's a key word, and evil speaking be put away from you with all malice. And the word speaking is the mouth. Now, note the apostle's use of the word clamor, C-L-A-M-O-U-R. That word is what we call an onomatopoeia. I know it's hard to spell, O-N-O-M-A-T-O-P-O-E-I-A, an onomatopoeia. And that means the word creates a sound which it refers to. The Greek word used in this passage is the word krauge, and it imitates the sound of a crow crawling early in the morning. The incessant barking of a crow is what we sound like when we run around speaking evil of another person, talking about that person. So when you're angry, keep your mouth shut. Number two, when you're tempted to tell a lie, keep your mouth shut. Proverbs 12:22 says, lying lips are an abomination to the Lord, but they that deal truly are his delight. So the Lord does not endorse lying lips at all. Sins of the tongue are terrible sins and are not taught about very much. Remember, there are three types of sins, something you think, something you say, and something you do. And we're dealing with sins that you say. Number three, when you're tempted to speak without having all the facts, keep your mouth shut. Proverbs 10:14. Wise men lay up knowledge, but the mouth of the foolish is near destruction. You hear that? The mouth of the foolish is near destruction. You can actually destroy your own life by what you say. And we'll get into that here in a minute. I'll show you where it happens. So when you're tempted to speak without having all the facts, which many people are, keep your mouth shut. Here's one for you. Number four, when you're tempted to straighten out an idiot. No, you don't know any idiots. But if you're ever tempted to straighten out an idiot, keep your mouth shut. Proverbs 9:7. He that reproveth a scorner getteth to himself shame, and he that rebuketh the wicked man getteth himself the blot. So God did

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0: 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Also, take this opportunity to thank all of our sponsors. You can see listed down here in the banner. Thank all of our sponsors who have been sponsoring us, and we thank you and we ask that everybody patronize our sponsors. Listen, this is another great show, another great show right here on Let's Talk Radio Show, and I have a guest here, and we're going to let him introduce himself, and we're going to talk about what we're going to talk about. How are you doing,
1: sir? I'm great. Thank you again for having us on, Pastor Yaz. I'm Apostle Felix Revels, here the senior pastor at Evangelical Faith Vision Ministries right here in the Good Life City of Albany, Georgia.
0: So how you been?
1: Man, I tell you, I've been blessed, man.
0: That's
1: just
0: right.
1: Since the last time you had us to come,
0: yes,
1: and talk about our book we had, Open the Door on Your Way Out, and God has really blessed, man. So I'm just so thankful.
0: Man, that is awesome. So when you look at life today as it is, even in the world that we see it in the faith world, what's the measurement?
1: Well, I tell you, man, I just am so many times awestruck because you see such a dichotomy. Is, you know, conflicts on this side, conflicts between black and white, conflicts between, you know, denominational, non-denominational. Instead of us, to me, looking at as far as a religious world, that our central focus should be Christ.
0: Right.
1: You know, we have enough other things to be opposed against, but let us, I feel like, as Christians, come together and focus on how we can better each other and help each other to reach the lost for Christ. But I know that this was foretold. This is a part
0: of what has
1: already been foretold in
0: the
1: last days. You're going to see father against son,
0: yeah,
1: mother against daughter.
0: So, we're talking about 2 Timothy right
1: absolutely.
0: Now.
1: Absolutely. So you know the word. I mean, and this is just a part of the fulfillment of mm-hmm. end time prophecy.
0: And nothing should be new to those who are in Christ.
1: Who believe, right.
0: Yeah. Mm-hmm. It shouldn't be new because, like you say, it's already fulfilling itself.
1: Mm-hmm.
0: You
1: right.
0: know, and we're living in that day and time where the Bible also speaks it would be hard to be a Christian.
1: Right, right.
0: You know, love people, love themselves.
1: More than of God.
0: Look at what we're dealing with.
1: Mm-hmm.
0: Look
1: mm-hmm.
0: at what we're dealing with. So when looking at the world from that perspective, it only leaves up the one thing. He's on his way back.
1: That's it. He is so soon to come. And the amazing thing about that, Pastor Yaz, I used to hear my daddy preaching that same sermon
0: right.
1: back when I was 10.
0: Right.
1: And he's sooner now to come than he was then.
0: Man, what you talking about? I was in a conversation just a couple of days ago, and we was talking about Christ and his return. And we also was talking about how people used to get away what they thought with a lot of stuff. And now God is now within. Was punishing them, but now you do something now, you liable to get hit in about mm-hmm. the next 30 minutes.
1: Right.
0: not next 20 years, but
1: right now.
0: Yes,
1: yeah.
0: sir.
1: Mm-hmm.
0: So tell us about what you got going on here in your ministry.
1: Well, amen.
0: And by the way, we're going to let the miss talk about what's going on
1: new,
0: on the
1: yeah.
0: second half,
1: right,
0: on the second
1: right.
0: half of Let's Talk Radio
1: the
0: Show.
1: New vision.
0: So, yeah.
1: Right.
0: Yes.
1: But as far as ministry is concerned, man, I am so excited because, hey, as far as the church world is concerned, there's no greater time and no better time, in my opinion, to be in ministry or to be in the church than now, because now you see the fulfillment
0: oh, yeah. Yeah.
1: of
0: yeah.
1: what God has already promised. And then people are so hungry and thirsty for real righteousness. They want truth.
0: Right.
1: Because it's been so watered down for so long. And for somebody that's really looking for authenticity and truth, that's what we bring to the table. And we're not trying to sugarcoat the word. We're just giving the people raw and uncut and letting people know, hey, if you're looking for a real church, then we're here. We have a great, great youth ministry. We have a youth crusade, youth conference that's coming off just next week. It's going to be actually July the 10th through the 12th. We're going to be out in the community right here in South Georgia, South Albany, should I say, right across from Cedar Apartments.
0: Okay.
1: We're going to be doing a youth festival here in the Sixth Ward. We're going to be having a great opportunity for young people to come out. We're going to be just sharing a little bit of the word, but we're also going to have the bounce houses, the water slides, doing things in the community to just let the kids know that, hey, before you get ready to go back to school, take Christ with you everywhere you go. So, we're partnering in. I know my wife going to talk a little bit more about that, but also in August, the first week of August, we have a homecoming celebration that's going to be going on. Excuse me. And on that climaxing Sunday on August the 2nd, we're going to have none other than Dr. Dorinda Clark Cole.
0: Okay.
1: She's going to be preaching for us on that climaxing Sunday. So, yeah, Pastor, yeah, we got some exciting things going on, man.
0: And you know, people want that and people need
1: it.
0: Because a lot of times the reason why people fall to the left is because of a lack of direction, a lack of something to do in the community.
1: Right.
0: And not only that, but the consistency of whatever it is being done in a good way.
1: Right.
0: Because a lot of times, you know, and kudos to everybody that do what they do. But I would like to see more consistency in the community.
1: Right.
0: You know what I mean?
1: Right.
0: Not just a hit here and a hit there and then next year do the same thing. People are looking hungry all the time. And I think that is very necessary. And so, man, I commend you all on what you all are doing and how in the community on the regular and how God is moving. When we look at the community, what do you see that the Albany community is lacking? Because let me tell you this right here. And I was sharing this earlier with the city manager and a host of other people. One of the things that I know and believe is that the mindset of the people here need to change. And when the mindset of the people change, then the narrative of how people view Albany changes.
1: All right.
0: What do you think about that?
1: You're so right. And I feel like we as the church have to take a lead role and or an initiative in bringing about that change. And when God's people come together, I feel like that's when the community will come together, because whether we recognize it or not, we are the leaders. We are the ones that speak for, you know, especially in the Black community.
0: Right.
1: That's the thing that I see, that most of all, we've got to stop being so afraid and going against one another, but actually have.
0: You're talking about the leaders.
1: The leaders.
0: Yeah.
1: The religious leaders.
0: You're right there, and you're exactly right. Because if, you know, back in the day.
1: In the day, right.
0: Religious leaders here in Albany
1: came together.
0: They came together.
1: Mm-hmm.
0: And they may have had differences, but they set those differences aside.
1: Right.
0: And came together for a common cause.
1: That's right.
0: That needs to.
1: Dr. King came in, and it was other powerful men, like, of course, Dr. Sherrod, people like that that had a greater good mindset.
0: Right.
1: And that was something even for the youth to grasp hold to and move forward. So that's where the change came from, the religious community.
0: Mm-hmm, mm-hmm.
1: And that's what it's going to take now.
0: That's what it's going to take now. And listen, Doc, there are some religious leaders, and I'm saying this, that don't get along because of something happened 15, 20, 30 years ago.
1: That's crazy. Yeah.
0: You know what I mean? And the people, the congregations are affected by it because they know that this pastor and that pastor don't get along.
1: Mm-hmm.
0: And because that's my pastor, I ain't gonna fool with it. They, all that need to be set aside.
1: Set aside. Because the community suffers because
0: they
1: of
0: suffers
1: that.
0: Behind that. And if you get in the pulpit and you're preaching forgiveness, forgiveness, forgiveness, but you ain't forgave the brother on wow. the other leader on the other side of town.
1: Wow.
0: Or the leader on your same
1: street. Same
0: you
1: side.
0: You know what I mean?
1: Right.
0: Or the leader that's next door.
1: Mm-hmm.
0: The leader right next door to you.
1: Yes, sir. Yes, sir.
0: We got to set aside those differences, forgive, and move on so that we can better our people and lead our people to Christ.
1: To Christ.
0: Yeah, yeah, yeah.
1: That's the only solution. The only answer is in Christ.
0: Is in Christ. Now, when you look at Albany, Georgia, and we are the hub of Southwest Georgia.
1: Right.
0: The narrative, the mindset of the people need to change so that we all can be on one accord, so that we can together move this city forward. Yeah. Black, white, blue, green, orange, it don't matter.
1: Right.
0: But we need to be, the mindset need to change. And I guarantee you, if the mindset of the people change, we will see a difference in our community, a difference in Albany customer service.
1: Right.
0: We'll see a difference in our children. We'll see a difference in a whole lot of things because if we're on one accord, we'll be a happy community.
1: Absolutely. Absolutely.
0: We will definitely be a happy community. And I have a campaign that I'm launching as it relates to changing the mindsets of the community. And the things that you all are doing here at your ministry, is awesome. I know it can be challenging.
1: Right. Always.
0: You know.
1: But anything worth having is worth working
0: there
1: for.
0: You go. There you go. You see, listen, you said a mouthful then.
1: Right.
0: So now with your ministry, you've been pastoring here for
1: 20 years. I celebrate my 20th year this year.
0: What you say?
1: No, I was gonna say
0: what you say? 20 years.
1: Seemed like it flew by. I didn't recognize it myself until my anniversary committee said, Pastor, you know, it's been 20 years. I was like, 20 years? I didn't know I was that old.
0: 20, I know, right? 20 years. Wow.
1: Yeah.
0: So let me ask you this. Your father.
1: Right.
0: What are some noticeable things about you that came directly from him? You can see yourself probably acting like him or just thinking like him. What are some of the, he powerful.
1: Phenomenal. Yeah. He was so much of a force in the community.
0: Mm-hmm.
1: I had no idea that he even had the impact that he did nationally, you know, because, you know, as I start taking over the helm and I start getting little letters and emails from pastors over in Texas and California and, you know, in the Midwest and Chicago and other areas that, hey man, keep the work going. Your father did this for us and your father did that. So yeah, that's one of my major focuses, Pastor Yaz, is to just keep preaching the gospel, mm-hmm. keep the message. That's so much right, of really
0: right,
1: who
0: right,
1: he was.
0: Right.
1: He had an evangelical emphasis on his life, you know, and we're doing it in a different way now in the fact that we're online and pushing it through the social media mm-hmm, platform, mm-hmm. whereas in his day and time, he was in the gospel tent.
0: Right,
1: he was
0: right,
1: on the road. He was right. doing it this way and that way, but we have been able to mirror that same enthusiasm and that same commitment but just doing it online and still being able to reach, you know, hundreds of thousands
0: right,
1: of people,
0: right, right.
1: but doing it from a different platform. But that was the main emphasis, I think, that he sowed in me. Hey, preach the gospel in season and out of season. Always promote Christ, keep Christ as a primary and center focus, and everything else will take care of itself. Yeah, we went through a major knock, and I'll tell anybody this, when we had to deal with the COVID, mm-hmm. you know, epidemic, mm-hmm. you know, and I don't think any church really in the United States and probably over the world has completely rebounded
0: since then.
1: We had to learn how to function. You know I did about 3 months just preaching to empty pews,
0: right.
1: And so as people start coming back, we start having a new normal
0: in our
1: church service, because you know, whereas you used to preaching to, you know, in our church probably about, you know, 500 to 700 people mm-hmm. on a Sunday, it done dropped down to maybe about 200.
0: Right.
1: That's just an adjustment. Mm-hmm. But, you know, all in all, God is still faithful.
0: He's still faithful.
1: You know, we've still been able to pay the light bill.
0: Amen.
1: We've still been able to move forward. We're helping our community. We're doing different philanthropic efforts. So God has shown himself strong and faithful to us even after that.
0: Mm-hmm.
1: So, yes, that's a lot of what, hey, I've just been able to step out on faith, and that was definitely a direct impact that my father had. Learn how to live the faith, man.
0: What do you think, and speaking of that, what do you think, or how do you think your dad would have navigated had he been here during the COVID?
1: Wow, that's a great question. I'll say this, I'm not sure, because I don't think anybody can really just say for sure, because that was something that the world had never experienced before. But I'm sure he would have, you know, kept his eyes on the prize.
0: Right.
1: I'm sure he would have kept preaching the gospel. He would have found a way to continue to encourage people to trust in God, even in our hardship, even in the valley experience. Mm. He would have continued to keep our heart and our eyes focused on Christ. Some way, somehow, God's going to bring us through this. So that's what I think he would have really been helping us with.
0: My heart goes out to families that lost their loved ones during COVID. There's a lot of people that lost their loved ones during the COVID situation. And I think that COVID was necessary.
1: Right.
0: I think it was necessary, and necessary meaning that not from a bad perspective, but it showed us who we really are.
1: That's right.
0: You know, coming from the church to everyday people, it took us to another level of thinking, another level of faith. It exposed a lot of things as it relates to people that stopped going to church.
1: Mm-hmm.
0: Because, you know, there are some people that was looking for an excuse to stop coming anyway.
1: Anyway.
0: You know.
1: You're right.
0: You know, after COVID, now I don't go to church in COVID, but you're at the mall, you're in the movie, you're in the pub, you're everywhere. But I think some of those things are necessary. And then also, it forced ministry to step out of the comfort zone.
1: Okay.
0: To do ministry,
1: mm-hmm.
0: you know what I mean?
1: Mm-hmm.
0: Because a lot of pastors wouldn't never stepped outside the four walls of the church.
1: Right.
0: You know what I mean?
1: That was a comfort zone.
0: Yeah. A lot of pastors wouldn't have done different things. And since COVID, a lot of pastors wouldn't have gone to social media platforms to spread the word.
1: That's right.
0: And so there are some necessary happenings that took place.
1: Well, I mean, Pastor Yaz, the word speaks of when the eagle stirs the nest.
0: That's right.
1: Certain things God allows to happen, or God brings about in our lives, to cause us to be uncomfortable, because it promotes us to go out.
0: There you go.
1: And spread the word.
0: There you go.
1: In a different environment that we wouldn't have if we hadn't got in that situation.
0: Absolutely.
1: So that's exactly what you're talking about.
0: Absolutely.
1: But it is, again, a fulfillment of
0: absolutely.
1: Our prophecy. It's a part of the word.
0: Tell me one thing. Tell me mm-hmm. one thing that was added or changed in your ministry since COVID or during the COVID era.
1: Well, I'll say the main thing is our social media presence.
0: Mm-hmm.
1: That was the greatest and highest thing that I would say that came out of that. One of the main things I would say of inside of that physical church house itself is we became more aware of social distancing,
0: right,
1: germs. We have sanitary stations on the, each entryway of the sanctuary, so people can always try to make sure that they're holding down the spread of germs and things of that nature. And so those are just some of the tangible things that we have really implemented and have stayed in place since COVID, that we still try to kind of manage the social distancing and, you know, being sanitary in those situations.
0: Right.
1: Yeah, those are just two of the main things that I can think right off.
0: Then, you know, you got some people that's full of hair. You need to social distance anyway.
1: Anyway. Huh?
0: Come on, talk to me now. Talk to me.
1: Amen, somebody.
0: pass the plate.
1: Yeah.
0: So let me ask you, how's your book going? Your book still?
1: Yeah, we still have been having some traction. The main thing is online, you know, I don't count it, because I know my members, the folk, they love the pastor anyway, they automatically grab the books up.
0: Absolutely.
1: But when I can see, you know, 3 or 4 a month being purchased online, then I say, well, glory be to God. I mean, we still got a little traction.
0: Amen.
1: So, yeah, that's blessing.
0: Amen. Listen, we will get ready to take a commercial break, and we'll be right back with part 2 of the Let's Talk Radio Show.
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21: 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Thank you, Southwest Georgia and around the country, around the world. We thank you for tuning in to Let's Talk Radio Show, and it's been 8+ years. That's right. Mm-hmm. That's right. So listen, we was here talking about high schools. I'm a patriot. She's an Indian.
22: Indian.
21: That's and the it. Pastor, a Trojan. What a mixture.
22: Yeah.
21: And I'm sorry. Okay, I'm sorry. And I'm so sorry about Albany High and you guys. So you know how it is. It is what it is. I give you a high five anyway. High five for the Albany Indians. But we know how patriots in the house, just how we handle things. But listen, how you been?
22: Been great. How about you?
21: I've been doing just fine. Let me let you introduce yourself to the people.
22: Great. Again, my name is Andrea Carter Revels. I am the executive director of New Visions Community Development Corporation, which of course was founded by my husband, Apostle Felix Revels.
21: Okay, she said that. She said it again. By who?
22: By my husband.
21: Okay. I see him over there just gleaming over there. Listen, so how you been? Everything been going good with you?
22: Yes, everything has been going quite well. We're just glad to be able to service our community and do whatever we can do to help those who are in need.
21: Now, before we get into the conversation about this awesome project you got here,
22: mm-hmm.
21: What are some of the needs?
22: Oh gosh. Well, some of the,
21: your top two needs as it relates to the community,
22: the top two needs for this community. The top two needs for this community. Wait, you mean that we can help with?
21: No, just looking at Albany as a whole, the top two needs that you see.
22: So the top two needs that I see, of course, is housing, which mm-hmm. is a big thing everywhere, And then, or lack of housing, should mm-hmm. I say.
21: Right, right.
22: And then, of course, economic development in the area of entertainment, as well as jobs that are quality jobs that provide people with a higher standard of living.
21: Right, right, right.
22: Those are the two things that I see are major concerns for our city.
21: You know what? You're originally from Auburn.
22: I am.
21: And in your growing up days mm-hmm. here in Albany, what are some of the things in the community that you see different now that need to revert back to the basics? And of course, I know a lot of things that, you know, a lot of things, you know, need to move forward, but there are some things that need to revert back to the basics.
22: Well, when you talk about reverting back to the basics, from the time when I grew, when I was right. younger, of course, it seemed as if we had, again, more quality jobs. Mm-hmm. So therefore, you had more families
21: right,
22: who were
21: right.
22: present in the city. You saw more subdivisions, you know, developing that right. house families. And then, of course, even when it comes to, as I mentioned about the entertainment, you know, I remember being younger, we had different outlets
21: right,
22: that we
21: right.
22: participate with. You know, we didn't, people came here to our city.
21: There you go. You there
22: know,
21: you go.
22: For entertainment.
21: Absolutely.
22: You know, we had a thriving mall, of course. You had arcades.
21: Oh, you going back now.
22: Oh,
21: you going,
22: I'm taking,
21: going
22: I'm
21: back.
22: Taking
21: you're going
22: you there.
21: Back.
22: Listen, skating ring. You remember when we had two at
21: That's
22: one
21: right.
22: time.
21: That's right.
22: You know,
21: That's
22: so
21: right.
22: those things I see our city is lacking tremendously.
21: Mm-hmm. Mm-hmm.
22: And it causes, I feel, a handicap or a disadvantage
21: right.
22: for people who may be interested in coming to the city, but then they're like, okay, what do we do for entertainment?
21: What do we do for entertainment?
22: You know, and being now a mature seasoned woman who we have
21: mature
22: children.
21: Seasoned.
22: Mature
21: okay,
22: seasoned.
21: Okay, I like that.
22: With adult children.
21: Right, right.
22: You know, for them to come to leave and go away to college and come home and then living for the weekend so they can pack up and travel to Atlanta
21: right,
22: or
21: right,
22: someplace else
21: right.
22: so that they can have some entertainment.
21: Right.
22: So I just wish that our city still had some options for people to, you know, want to live, work, and play mm-hmm. in all.
21: That's right. And, you know, having options can also reduce crime.
22: Absolutely. It can reduce crime. Mm. But, you know, and you know scripture. By the way, congratulations on your
21: well, thank you.
22: Recent
21: thank
22: installation.
21: You very much. Thank you.
22: But, you know, an idle mind is a devil's
21: workshop.
22: So when you don't have entertainment and places for younger people, especially to channel their energy,
21: right,
22: guess
21: right.
22: what? They start getting very creative
21: very,
22: on doing
21: exactly.
22: some things that we may not necessarily want them to do.
21: Absolutely.
22: So we definitely need some structured entertainment and options. And again, not just for the young people, but for the families.
21: And the family or listen, going to Walmart after church is not family oriented. Yeah. Yeah, you know what I mean. That's not going to the bridge when the water is high. Mm. You know that's not in it. We need going back. Mm. We need some family wholesome entertainment.
22: Absolutely.
21: For the family, mm-hmm. when you have visitors coming to your house,
22: absolutely.
21: You want to have somewhere to take them.
22: That's right.
21: You know what I mean?
22: Yes.
21: And like you said, back in the day, we had a lot going on.
22: We did.
21: We had a lot going on.
22: We did.
21: You remember the Pecan Festival Parade?
22: Listen, no, I don't remember that.
21: You remember?
22: But that's only because I probably didn't participate. Sorry, y'all.
21: You sorry?
22: I didn't come up like that.
21: You did. But there was a lot of things going on for the kids, mm-hmm. for the families to do. And like you said, there was a lot of jobs
22: mm-hmm.
21: here,
22: mm-hmm.
21: major companies
22: absolutely.
21: Here.
22: Absolutely. Cooper Tire, Firestone.
21: Merck Chemicals.
22: Merck. Absolutely. You know, even with Georgia Power in the plant.
21: Yes, yes.
22: You know, things like that. And
21: Colson Clark. You remember the GM plant?
22: I used to work there.
21: There you, well, you
22: I did my
21: yeah.
22: internship there
21: yeah.
22: in high school. Absolutely. All those places.
21: And a lot of people, the younger people probably don't know that Auburn had two military bases. They had the Air Force Base and the Marine Corps Base.
22: Okay, well.
21: You didn't know that?
22: I didn't know that.
21: Yeah. Well, Turner Job Corps is.
22: Uh-huh.
21: That was the Air Force Base.
22: Oh, that was the Air Force

0: see, you know, we may have missed out on some opportunities. I still think there's still an opportunity for us to see. Listen, we recognize what we didn't do, but now let's see how we can fix it.
1: Absolutely.
0: Because you can't
1: Absolutely.
0: deny, listen, Albany, I mean, we're still a pretty large city.
1: Hey, the hub of Southwest Georgia.
0: And you're surrounded by all these small towns. And listen, we travel quite a bit. So we see, you know, so many things in other places that we talk about.
1: Right,
0: If we could just
1: right.
0: bring it
1: Brand,
0: back to
1: yeah,
0: this city.
1: absolutely.
0: Absolutely. You remember when Slappy was really the main
1: The
0: drag?
1: main drag.
0: You
1: Oh, yeah.
0: know, I mean, and it's still, it has great potential now, but again, it's just trying to reshift or shift the focus towards, you know, what can we do to make the Good Life City truly a
1: The
0: good
1: Good Life
0: life
1: City.
0: city? Yeah.
1: And you know what? And one of the things that is going to take changing the mindset of
0: Well,
1: people.
0: you hit it dead on
1: Yeah.
0: the head right there. It has to be a shift in mindset. That's when change can truly, outward change can truly take
1: For
0: place.
1: sure. And then once the mindset has changed, the whole narrative of Albany will change.
0: Right. But and you know, but honestly, the narrative needs to change now because people need to start speaking it. You know what I'm saying? Once people start speaking it, and the more it's just like faith. The more you say it, eventually you start to believe it. The more you believe it, then eventually you start to see it. So even with that being said, we as the residents, I'm a proud resident of the city of Albany.
1: Absolutely.
0: And
1: Absolutely.
0: I have a sincere concern and desire for this community to thrive, which is why, you know, my husband and I, we chose to remain here as our place of residence, you know, and to do whatever we can to benefit it and make it a better place.
1: Amen. And I'm right there with you.
0: Come on.
1: Man, I tell you, I love my city.
0: Yes.
1: I left here and moved away for a couple of years, but God brought me back with a bigger vision. And I love my city,
0: Yeah,
1: you
0: I'm
1: know.
0: telling you.
1: And
0: Listen.
1: guess what? When you change the mindset of the people here, once the mindset change, you're not going to allow nobody to talk about your city.
0: That talk about it.
1: Huh?
0: Talk about
1: You
0: it.
1: can say anything what you want to say about anybody else, but not Albany.
0: Liz, that's right. That's what I'm saying. You talk about Albany High, I don't care what you say about Albany High. Well, my Indians. I don't care what you say about
1: I
0: Albany
1: love
0: High.
1: them Indians.
0: We produce some great people from Albany High. You know,
1: Absolutely.
0: and even though
1: Absolutely.
0: Albany High is no longer active as a high school, that still doesn't change the fact
1: Y'all
0: that
1: active as a body.
0: that's it.
1: You're
0: That's
1: active as a
0: it.
1: body. And
0: So.
1: when you talk about people that's living in the city, it's a poor frog that don't praise their own farm.
0: Absolutely.
1: So listen, when crime is everywhere,
0: Everywhere.
1: not just here in Albany,
0: That's right.
1: is everywhere. Once we change the mindsets of the people,
0: Right.
1: that in turns will change the whole narrative of how Albany is viewed,
0: Yes.
1: then we can also see how Albany can start, you know, moving swifter into a future, into a better future, to regain that title of the Good Life City of Albany, Georgia.
0: That's true. That's true. And we have to have people in leadership again who are committed to
1: Committed.
0: seeing this city thrive. You know, it's one thing to have people, you know, to come in and they're just passing through. You know, they come in, they get the experience, and then they leave and they take that knowledge to a different city or a different state. But we need people that are committed to
1: Committed.
0: seeing this
1: That's
0: community,
1: right.
0: this city thrive. And I think when people have a personal interest, then they're more invested
1: There you
0: in the
1: go.
0: success of a city or organization.
1: Absolutely. And we can do it together. We
0: Absolutely.
1: can do it
0: We
1: together.
0: can
1: I
0: do
1: ain't gonna hate on you because you're doing it. You ain't hating
0: it.
1: on me. I ain't hating on them. We ain't hating on the next person. We can do it together.
0: Together.
1: And one of the things that is a part of this this whole community thing is new visions, community development. When I saw that, it just gave me chills.
0: Did it really?
1: It did.
0: Tell me what chilled you.
1: That's why I picked up the phone and I gave y'all a call, because this is something that is awesome. This is something that is needed. So tell us about New Visions Community Development.
0: So again, the Visions Community Development Corporation, New Visions CDC, was founded in 2004, January 2004,

0: by my husband, Apostle Felix Revels, because he saw the need. Of course, working here at the time, my father-in-law was still living.
1: Right.
0: And my husband served as the office administrator and would constantly see people coming in, needing help with housing, needing food, you know, just tons and tons of needs. And of course, even though the church was doing some of the things to meet the need, but he saw that the need was greater than the supply. So that's when my husband, he, you know, got busy, went to work, founded New Visions, and created it so that we could access alternative funding to help better serve the community.
1: Right, right.
0: So once that, of course, was done, it took a while. You know, it's taken a while, but with any vision, you know, it takes a while.
1: That's right,
0: just like
1: that's right.
0: The book, the unfolding vision, and the vision, of course, is still unfolding. But with that being said, he founded New Visions. And of course, at that time, I was working in corporate America. He had an executive director who she was doing a phenomenal job. They were working with, you know, students at the alternative school when the late John I. Davis was still alive.
1: Right, right.
0: And New Visions sponsored the very first graduation for students who were in the alternative school. Who children, you know, they were kind of because of behavior,
1: right.
0: But New Vision sponsored the very first graduation to recognize the efforts of even those children who, in spite of whatever issues they dealt with, we wanted to give them a new vision. So we did the graduation, or they did, because at that time, again, I was working corporate America. Fast forward, the ED had a stroke, and at that time I had stopped working. I was just going to take a minute, yes, just to kind of chill.
1: Right.
0: And he said, "Babe, can you help me out?" And I was like, "Yeah, I'll help out." Well, really fast forward to what, 12 years later, I'm still helping out. But when I tell you, this is the most fulfilling position because it allows me the ability to give back.
1: To give back.
0: Yeah, you know.
1: Don't you just get... Knowing that you're giving back, does that give you chills? It just...
0: Listen, it's a feeling like none other.
1: Like none other.
0: You know, I mean, it's very rewarding because when you see people who are less fortunate because of certain situations,
1: right.
0: You know, and when you can find a way to interject yourself to personally help those people, it's very rewarding.
1: It's very rewarding. So tell us about this New Visions Summer on Wheels.
0: So the Summer on Wheels was developed because of an initiative by several community leaders. I'm going to plug Reverend Pastor Brother Orson Burton, the United Way CEO, because he was one of the lead persons in putting together the Albany Summer Collective. And basically recognizing that several children in our city needed to be serviced with some summer care, you know, summer camps and all. And a lot of families can't afford it, especially if you have multiple children. So New Visions, because of our efforts in going out each weekend anyway, feeding the homeless, we decided, well, there are also some children who, guess what, parents work on the weekend.
1: Right.
0: Parents not trying to get up and take them to summer camps.
1: Right.
0: Parents can't afford summer camps. So what we decided to do was take our mobile unit to the places where the families were.
1: Right.
0: And we actually do a pop-up summer camp where we go, we have several people to come, and we do various activities with the children, educational activities.
1: And so you said, so I'm looking at this flyer, you say it's going to be every Saturday until
0: August the 1st. Every Saturday.
1: Wow.
0: Every Saturday. That's what we do with our Summer on Wheels.
1: So you got free food for families in need, enrichment activities, inspiring, empowering kids, fun for kids, positive experiences that last, building brighter days. Together we can create hope.
0: That's it.
1: That is awesome. So I'm going to let you give that information
0: Sure.
1: To the people.
0: So if you want more information about how you can connect with New Visions in our Summer Wheels program, of course, our website is nvcdc.org. You can also visit us at Facebook and Instagram at New Vision CDC. And of course, you can always use the telephone, 229-436-7707. But this is a way in which you can connect to what we're doing, find the different locations where we will be, and we'll be glad to help. Just, hey, doing whatever we can in the community. And we don't do, you know, just your sandwich and chips. I'm talking about we do, you know, baked chicken. Yeah. Rice.
1: All right. Okay.
0: Cabbage,
1: okay.
0: Creamy, you know, good, wholesome, nutritious meals.
1: Yes.
0: Yeah, because you have to realize, too, with us, with our Saturday, our first Saturday initiative started going to the hotels where families are using that as a permanent form of residence. So it's difficult to prepare a hot, nutritious meal. You got a family of seven living in one hotel room. You may have a hot plate and a microwave. Well, guess what? We take care of that.
1: That is a blessing. That is a blessing. That's a blessing. I pray and that God continue to increase y'all territory
0: y'all
1: doing these great things here in the Albany community. And once again, listen, this is Let's Talk Radio Show. 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
19: The proceeding has been a paid program, paid by Yaz Johnson, and the views do not necessarily represent the views of this station or management.
20: Senator Lindsey Graham has died at the age of 71 after what his office described as a brief and sudden illness. No official cause of death has been released. A fixture on Capitol Hill for more than three decades, Graham served 4 terms in the House before winning election to the Senate in 2000. 2002. A retired Air Force Reserve colonel, he also spent 33 years in military service and was a leading voice on national security and foreign policy. Tributes are pouring in from President Trump, congressional leaders, and allies around the world, including Israeli Prime Minister Benjamin Netanyahu, honoring Graham's decades of public service. Matt Murphy, Fox News.
0: Recovery efforts continue in Missouri after massive flooding killed at least one person and forced hundreds of emergency rescues and evacuations.
21: Floodwaters have receded in southeastern Missouri after 6 to 12 inches of rain prompted a flash flood emergency early Friday morning. Recovery crews are assessing damage and clearing debris using specialized equipment. Missouri Task Forces 1, 3, and 5 joined more than 40 agencies across the state and the National Guard in those rescue and recovery efforts. The Missouri DOT inspecting and repairing flood-damaged roads. As of Saturday evening, no additional deaths, injuries, or missing persons were reported, and recovery is expected to take time as communities begin rebuilding. In southeastern Missouri, I'm meteorologist Jane Minar. Fox weather.
0: Meantime, triple-digit heat gripping much of the West. Powerful heat dome settles in over the area. Some temps could reach 110 degrees today. 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
0: At least two people dead, four others hurt after gunfire erupted at a festival last night in Toronto. Deputy Police Chief Frank Barreto.
25: I mean, just the brazen, despicable quality of this exchange here, the amount of danger to the members of the public, as the mayor commented, is just so unacceptable.
0: No suspects arrested yet. The festival that celebrates Latin American culture draws thousands of visitors every year. The NFL Seattle Seahawks have been sold to the Coslaw family for a reported $9.6 billion. Pending league approval, the sale fulfills the wishes of late owner Paul Allen, who bought the team back in 1997 and helped keep the franchise in Seattle. With the FIFA World Cup driving a surge in sports betting, concerns are growing over a gambling boom across the U.S. as more fans place wagers on the tournament.
26: A betting boom. Billions of dollars flowing from countries across the globe, and the World Cup is fueling the fire. Industry analysts expect fans to set record gambling numbers, even more than the Super Bowl. Some analysts predict more than $50 billion in global wagers. Deutsche Bank projects $3.3 billion in wagers through U.S. sports books, led by sites like DraftKings and FanDuel. While legal sports betting explodes, experts say it makes it hard to rein in other sports betting. In college sports, some betting is legal, but gray areas are plentiful. Prop bets are growing increasingly controversial. In Washington, David Spunt, Fox News.
0: Meantime, Argentina headed to the World Cup semifinals after a 3-1 extra time win over Switzerland. The match tied at 1 until a spectacular long-range goal in the 112th minute put Argentina ahead. So the semis are now set. France takes on Spain Tuesday in Dallas, and England meets Argentina in the other semifinal Wednesday in Atlanta. I'm Paul Stevens. This is Fox News.
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2: Partly cloudy today. Scattered showers and thunderstorms building up this afternoon. High around 95. Our heat index up to 105. Good chance of showers overnight tonight. We'll see a low of 73. Tomorrow, partly sunny. Showers and thunderstorms likely. We'll back those high temperatures to the upper 80s. I'm Georgia WeatherNet meteorologist KJ Allen.
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0: Well, the weekend it is. 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Well, I hope you're healthy. I hope you're happy, and we're going to talk about your home. So let me give you the phone number. Happy to open up the phone lines. Danny Boy will take your call. We'll chat about what you're working on and get you back to work. Fair enough. All right, let's go. It's 800-823-8255. And happy to again chat about your home. One of the things I guess a lot of people work on this time of year. Well, there's a lot of things. Actually, my list keeps growing. But one of it is exterior painting, whether it's a whole house exterior painting, whether it's just a back porch, whether it's some trim, whether it's that front door. And what about that front door? How's that looking? Or maybe it's a bedroom on the inside. But let's talk about not only the painting. I think one of the things, and you've heard me say this for years, if you're sometimes people get a can of paint and they're like, $50? You got to be kidding me. I can tell you one thing, of all the things you're going to invest in, high-quality paint is probably the best deal. Because high-quality paint, and I know it hurts, but high-quality paint brings so much to the table. And on the inside of the house especially, scrubability is really phenomenal in your higher price paints with a primer. I'm telling you, fade resistance. Like if there's a big window that is right on, you know, the sun would beat right on a wall, fading can occur inside your house. I've seen it many, many times. Lack of it fading, lack of it just not looking right. It flows off the roller so much better. It levels out. It self-primes. It's scrubbable. It doesn't burnish. You know what burnish paint is? Like if you bump into a wall with your jeans and it just kind of almost polishes it where you bump in to that wall. Those are all just some of the hideability of the color underneath. These are just some of the advantages you get with premium paints. And it's one project I think most anybody can do with just a little basic knowledge. And maybe you're somebody that's painting all the time. I understand that. But one thing we don't really talk enough about, we talk about the premium paints, but we really don't talk about the tools that are going to apply the paint itself. And if there is, if I had a choice between maybe not buying the premium paint, but buying the premium tools and just getting a good paint, I'd talk about the tools. 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The roller cover. 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You will get your money's worth out of the $5.99. First of all, it would be very, very, very easy to reuse that. 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Roller covers are basically priced at the threads per like square inch. 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So is a roller cover. 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And if you use both quality paint, premium paint, premium roller cover, the finish will be spectacular. And just a, you know, quick little tip when you roll paint on a wall, I'm talking, I guess, to some that maybe haven't painted much, a W goes on the wall, then you go horizontally across the W, and then you go north to south vertical to smooth it out. And you'll find that you lay down a very, very nice coat of paint with a very, very nice roller cover and a premium paint. Now, the other thing is when you're getting a roller cover, you're going to get in there and you're going to see bins and bins and bins. And it's like, what is this all about? You have roller covers with 3/16 thickness, 1/4 inch thickness, 3/8 thickness, 1/2 inch thickness, 5/8 thickness. 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Well, there's different substrates you're painting, right? Some are very smooth. Maybe it's a just flat door and you don't have a wood grain. It's just a flat, smooth door. 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Fine. 3/16, 1/4 inch. 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Smooth. No, you know, there's no absorption. Just a nice, smooth, slick surface. Smaller nap. Oh, you're going to paint the cement block in the basement. Oh, you got all those pores in there. You can't use the 3/16 on that or you'll be there for a week. It won't put enough paint on the roller cover to get it into all the little crevices on the cement block. But a 5/8 or a 3/4 inch nap, that's the fuzz, if you will, the nap, the thickness, the depth of the nap itself, the fiber, that'll get into the pores. That'll hold more paint. You'll get a good coat, and you'll get it done rapidly. You'll be putting enough paint on there, and you'll be getting it into the pores, and you'll get a good finish. But you wouldn't want to use that thickness on drywall because it would look like an orange peel. It'd be way too much paint for a pretty smooth surface, drywall would be. And if it's very, very smooth, somewhere between 3/8 and a 1/2 inch. Some people prefer the 3/8, some people like the 1/2 inch. If you have a plaster wall, maybe 3/8 is good. If you have a drywall that's relatively new, maybe it's been primed or got one coat of paint, a 1/2 inch might be adequate because it's going to absorb some paint. So that's just a little lesson on roller covers and pricing and quality and how important that is. And you get all different choices in the, you know, you get 7-inch, 9-inch, 12-inch, 18-inch I've seen. But your most basic common roller is a 9-inch roller. Good quality hand. That's good agronomically. So you don't get worn out. and using that quality that I talked about. Yeah, it might cost you $5, $6, $7, but it's well worth it when you're finishing. Rinse it out real, real good. Let it dry and probably use it again if you get do a good job just cleaning it out. All right, so let me give you the phone number. We can talk about whatever is on your mind, whether it's a little home maintenance, whether it's a repair, maybe some thoughts on getting that deck straightened out before it's too late. We don't want it to go too long without being protected. Remember, it's the sun that does a lot of damage to wood decks. If it's pressure-treated wood, has some resistance to water, at least on the surface of that deck. But the sun dries it out and has a potential to crack that wood. And cracking that wood leaves it vulnerable because the pressure treatment is not down into that wood, you know, a 1/2 inch. And if water ponds in there, Yeah, sure. Rotting can start there also. So we can talk about that also. Our number is 800-823-8255. You can grab a line, and we'll come back and take your calls. You're at home with Gary Sullivan.
1: Time to get your hands dirty with Gary Sullivan. 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

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Talking about a little interior painting and talking about premium paints and different tools. Premium tools, I guess you would say. Also, you know, if you're going to do painting, of course, the more time-consuming part of that project is probably trimming around baseboards, crown molding, ceilings, adjoining walls, around door jams and alike. And you can't roll that tight right up to those other substrates. So you're going to need a brush, and we can get into the quality of brushes too. But a good polyester brush for water-based paints is probably ideal. And again, a good quality. The cheap ones are just kind of like chopped off, and it doesn't hold much paint. The better ones have split ends, and they hold more paint. That's the difference. That's one of the differences. There's nylon, and then there's polyester. Polyester would be my preferred one. But also, there's different trim products. I'm sure you've seen them. One would be a little pad. I'd say it's probably 2x3, 2x4, maybe a little wheels at the top. I really like those. Some people say, no, I don't like them. You know, it holds too much paint. It runs down the wall. Well, it could hold too much paint. Got to be careful. Could run down the wall. Depends how hard you press. But if you're looking for something that goes pretty slick, I think in a novice painter, I mean, you're not going to catch a painter using that. In fact, painters are just amazing with their hand control with a brush. I mean, they can probably trim out, a wall faster than I could if I had a pad with rollers on it. So, that, you know, I'm not trying to bring this up for painters, that's for sure. It's for the novice, maybe. But if you get this little pad and it has rollers, let's say you put the rollers up against the ceiling and you have dipped that pad into the roller pan, remove some of the excess with a brush or the side of the pan, put the rollers against the ceiling and move across the wall. Now, here's a caution for you. I don't even think you want to do the whole wall at one time. And here's why. When you apply paint inside, a good quality latex paint, it can dry pretty fast. It may say the drive time or the recoat time is 2 hours. But you want to paint a wall, and I'm going to use a phrase, wet on wet. So your trim paint is wet, and when you start rolling, you roll into the wet trim paint, and that's wet on wet. So it appears you're applying one coat. If you take that trim roller and you're all the way across the ceiling, and then you do the other wall and you do the other wall, by the time you get to the second and third wall and it's dried, and then you take a roller with wet paint on it, you're not painting wet on wet. You're painting wet on dry, which means that trim that you just painted is the first coat. But it's only 3 or 4 inches tall. So when you put wet on dry, you got a second coat on the top and a first coat on the bottom. So use it. I think it's a good product to use, but use it the right way. And that is, you're trimming it, but it should be then wet on wet. So maybe you do the ceiling across the wall, and maybe you do 2 or 4 feet, say, and then run your roller into it and paint that wall and then trim the rest, and it's wet on wet. And that's the way you'd use it. Do you want to tape all that? I don't know. Don't really have to if you're using that trim with the wheels. But if you do get masking tape, big caution here. A lot of times when you get in the hardware store, you see all this different masking tape. And if you get the really inexpensive stuff gets you in trouble. Not all the time, but it will in paint.
Maybe you see some masking tape for 99 cents a roll. It's brown, beige, whatever. And you take off about 3 or 4 inches of it, hold it up in the light, you will see it is speckled. It's speckled because it's not a solid mass of adhesive. Yeah, that's right. You put it on your nice white woodwork and you're painting a forest green wall. That forest green will weep through that masking tape and you'll have it on your white trim. And it's not designed to be up for a day or so. And sometimes that happens when we paint. Blue painter's masking tape, that's the way to go. Good consistent glue, easy removable, and does a great job protecting what you're trying to protect. All right, again, our phone number is 800-823-8255. Lines open. 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
8: Partly cloudy today. Scattered showers and thunderstorms building up this afternoon. High around 95. Our heat index up to 105. Good chance of showers overnight tonight. We'll see a low of 73. Tomorrow, partly sunny. Showers and thunderstorms likely. We'll back those high temperatures to the upper 80s. I'm Georgia WeatherNet meteorologist KJ Allen.
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10: It's Gary Sullivan taking your calls regarding home improvement projects. Grab a line. We got Mike. Mike, welcome. Hey, Mike. All right, I guess Mike's not there. Anyway, Mike's question was I think a pretty good question and a good lesson right now. He was talking about worms in a firewood pile.
11: Sounds like he was listening to his radio.
10: Yeah, well, we probably tell him to turn the radio down, so got to follow directions. But we got a spot for you anyway. If you'd like to grab the line, it's 800-823-8255. Back to Mike's question. He was talking about worms in a firewood pile. Probably not earthworms. What we find in wood piles a lot is wood-boring beetles. It's the larvae. It's cream-colored. They're worm-like. They almost look like grubs, and they tunnel through dead wood. And those... Well, it's part of a normal part of wood decomposition. It's the whole process. It doesn't really infest your home if the firewood is dry. So really what it comes down to, it could be termites too. Earthworms, well, it could be earthworms. I said probably not, but it could be. This would be if it was stacked up against the house right on the ground. It's damp. Maybe some leaves around it. That would be a good area for worms to exist. But here's the bottom line. If it's like up against the house, like he was going to ask, it shouldn't be up against the house, okay? First of all, if it is termites, that's problematic because it's very close to your house. So if it's stacked on the ground, that's a problem too. So really what you want to do is you want to store firewood. And I know a lot of people that purchase firewood. Maybe you got a fire pit. Maybe you got a fire stove inside your home. And you buy it now. You're trying to season it outside. And it should be seasoned for a year before you burn it. You want to store that at least 20, 30 feet away from the house. You can cover it, but you only want to cover the first maybe two or three rows at the top. Just cover the top. Don't wrap the whole thing in a blue tarp. What you'll do there is as the ground moisture comes up, you'll trap it in there. It can't dry out. So that firewood isn't going to season properly. And you could, again, attract those wood-boring beetle, and then they'll have larvae, and they'll have a nice, moist, warm, comfortable area. And you don't want to stack it on the wood. Get yourself a rack. Get it off the ground. Just cover the top 20 to 30 feet away from the house. And if you do that, there's a couple of things that are going to happen. You're not going to have any problems. First of all, don't bring firewood into the garage or into the house, except when you're going to burn it. And if you keep it away from the house, you're not going to have a lot of the issues. People will ask a lot of times, I got snakes around my house. I've got this problem around my house, rodents. The way you avoid that, because especially on the north side of the house where it can be shady, think about it. You get a nice, nice rain one day. You never really cleaned out that area around the firewood. So you got leaves and sticks, and then you got firewood, and it's on the ground. It's a perfect habitat for rodents and snakes. So cleaning that area up and getting the firewood away from the house, you'll be ahead of the game. And while we're on the subject, I know it's supposed to be. I'll tell you, I looked at the weather map today. We have, same thing all the time. We got great diversity in weather throughout the country. Oh, it seems like all the time. We got fires out west. We got floods in the Midwest. We got hot temperatures in the east. And we have to have precautions for all that. I was looking at the floods in Missouri, and I know I always talk about, it's all about water control. And, when you have floods, how do you control that water? There's nowhere to really control it, right? You got to get it away from the house, but where are you going to put it? And doing the best we can, that's for sure. We got into a long conversation yesterday on air conditioning and humidity and all that. And we can certainly visit that again. But really, it's about controlling the environment around your home. So, if there's areas that rodents, snakes, and worms like, that's not where you want to store wood. So let's get that away from the house. And as we're talking about, hot temperatures or flooding, if you're looking forward, what do we see? We see, 6 months from now, we'll be burning the fireplace in the wood. I said, you don't want to make sure that wood is hardwood. You want to make sure it's seasoned. If you don't cut your own wood and you buy your wood, you probably want to get it now. You want to get it stacked out back. You want to get where the heat can draw the moisture out of the wood, where the wind can blow through the wood. And while you're at it, in about, 2 or 3 months, everybody's going to start thinking, boy, I really haven't had that chimney clean for 3 years. And it's not so much cleaning that chimney, it's really inspecting it. If you're going to have it cleaned or have your chimney inspected, a CSI, I got that wrong, CISA, since the Chimney Institute Sweeps of America, CISA, they're the specialists. They've been trained to do it right. They can inspect the chimney. What are they looking for? Cracked bricks, missing mortar, cracked crown wash, inside that chimney, cracked liner. Sure, they can look for creosote buildup, and they can clean the chimney if it's needed. It probably is. But the other things that are damaged, if ignored, can certainly become a bigger issue down the road, and certainly a more costly issue for you. So some missing mortar or cracked brick on the outside of your chimney doesn't look like much. But if that water gets between your liner and the brick coating of your chimney and you go through freeze-thaw cycles and that liner becomes cracked, that liner in that chimney can be somewhere between $10,000 and $15,000. Now, there's also certainly different ways you can do that. Rather than replacing

0: This was green wood in the spring, recently split, like in March of this year.
1: Okay.
0: Stacked up on landscape timbers off the ground.
1: Okay.
0: Had a tarp over the top of it to keep the rain off it.
1: All right, good.
0: Okay, so the other week, I had more wood that I never finished splitting, and I got back into splitting and pulled the tarp back so I could keep adding to the collection. Mm-hmm. I'm talking about like a cord and a half of wood. Mm. And I seen all these piles of sawdust on top of pieces of wood.
1: Okay.
0: And then I looked at the wood, and there's little holes bored through it.
1: Yeah.
0: And, you know, I was looking it up. I saw, like, possibility of some pole beetle or something
1: Yeah, it's a wood-boring beetle. That's what you got.
0: They're hitting the reddish color wood, which I think is like maybe a locust or black locust,
1: mm-hmm.
0: and they don't seem to be bothering the hard maple. You know, they don't mm-hmm. they don't seem to be boring in the maple. Mm-hmm. And then in the winter, when I bring the firewood in, this sawdust, it falls all over the place, and it just makes a big mess.
1: Mm-hmm.
0: So I was trying to figure out, is there some kind of insecticide or something that I can either sprinkle around the wood pile or sprinkle on top of it or something to try to get rid of these bugs?
1: Yeah, I guess one of the issue that I would have would be putting an insecticide on the wood and then coming in and burning it.
0: Okay.
1: So,
0: and it's going in a wood stove, which is, you know, sealed, but I hear your concern.
1: I like the idea of doing the perimeter around it.
0: Okay.
1: But, on the other hand, is it all the way through the stack, or is it just on the surface?
0: I can't tell right now because this is newly stacked firewood, and I haven't gotten into burning it. You know?
1: Yeah. Well, I think what I would probably do is I'd probably remove, if you've got some logs that are heavily infested, I'd remove them from that, or they'll probably get to the other wood. Keeping that wood dry, that would certainly be very beneficial because it needs the moist air. In fact, you might even, where do you have this stacked again? I know it's up on the, you know, timbers, you said. Is it against the house, or is it out in the yard?
0: No, it's out in the yard along a fence, and it's about a foot away from the chain link fence. It's
1: okay,
0: kind of a shady area, you know. Okay. And I try to keep it dry, and it usually lasts, you know, for several years without rotting or anything because I keep it dry, you know.
1: Okay,
0: but What I picked up at the Home Depot to try, and I don't know if this was a good idea or a bad idea, but I picked up a bag of this granular 7. It was made for like a garden. It's about to kill a bunch of insects, and that's what I was kind of planning on going around the perimeter and sprinkling.
1: Yeah,
0: that
1: you
0: stuff.
1: Might try that, or I think it's a perithon. It's P-E-R-M-E-T-H-R-I-N. Permethine.
0: Permethine? Okay.
1: Yeah. I forget really how to say it, to be honest with you. I call it permethane, something along those lines, or a 7, or a, you know, exterior barrier type of insecticide. Don't. You know, if you're going to do the wood, you could probably do the wood now, but I wouldn't do the wood if you're going to burn it in the next month or two, which we're not.
0: Right.
1: But I would create
0: a
1: barrier on that.
0: So.
1: I'd also keep that cover off the top of it for a while. I know it's just at the top, but you know, it could be keeping it, if it got damp from, I'd just rather have it open. Have wind blowing through it, because as it dries and it can get sun and get wind blowing through it, it's going to be less attractive for a wood boring beetle. And and okay.

0: put that around and maybe get some of that and use it on the wood if you're, you know, you're not going to burn it till like December anyway, probably. And
1: right,
0: but just don't burn it right away.
1: Okay.
0: And, you know, just make sure you don't bring that indoors, because I've had it where people would do that, bring it indoors, and literally they would have some problems with furniture. Those beetles will, that larvae will turn to a beetle, and it'll drill holes in wood furniture.
1: Yeah, I've seen pictures of that.
0: Yeah,
1: the sites I've been looking at. Okay.
0: All righty.
1: All right. I just wondered if that was a common problem, you know, and...
0: First question I've ever taken on it, but it doesn't surprise me. Let's put it that way.
1: Okay.
0: They're out there,
1: all
0: but
1: right.
0: Nobody's
1: well,
0: asked me about
1: I
0: it.
1: Appreciate your help.
0: You're quite welcome, Mike. Thank you much. Take care. Our phone number is 800-823-8255. 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So grab a line. You're at home with Gary Sullivan.
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All right, about 8 minutes before the top of the hour, you're at home with Gary Sullivan. 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Danny has the date, the day, and the hour that it played. 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And, well, like you said, if you missed it, you can pick it up and take a listen during the course of the week. Our phone number, if you'd like to join us, is 800-823-8255. We're talking about painting, and a lot of painting being done in the summertime, both inside and outside. Kind of started on the inside, talking about premium paints and what they bring to the table. Rollers, the tools we use to make that project go a little bit easier, all the way down to masking tapes. And then we were talking about cutting in and how to properly cut in a wall when painting. I'll tell you one other thing. If you're doing the walls and the ceilings, first of all, if you're doing, I don't care how premium the paint is, you can wish, what do I always say? Let's see, it's a high expectations. Don't go with high expectations. The self-priming paint is two coats, okay? Two coats. Can you get by with one coat? Yeah, maybe, probably, sometimes. Depends on the colors. It depends on the other thing. But I can tell you right now, and go into this. Go into this project thinking, I'm going to do two coats. Because even if it covers really good and you stand back and say, what do you think? Oh, yeah, I think it looks all right. I think we can get by with one coat. If you put a second coat on, which will take less than half the time, it'll look 100% better. So keep that in mind as a tip. The second one is if you're going to do the ceilings. I don't care what color you do it. You do it, you know, most ceilings are white or a ceiling white. Minimizes glare. But we are also seeing people add color to ceiling. It's termed the fifth wall. And if you do that, that's fine. But when you paint a ceiling, here's a little tip I learned a long time ago. And it's very factual. It'll work very good. When you start that painting project, start right in the front near the largest window. And paint to the darkest corner of that ceiling. Why? Because in a lot of cases, you'll be tired when you're finished painting that ceiling. Your arm will be tired. And you're going to put your best paint film on that ceiling when you're starting. All right? That makes sense. So paint to the darkest area of the ceiling. I mean, even if it's brilliant summer light coming through the window, there is a darker area of the ceiling. And not that you're not going to have a good job done, but if you have maybe less than a perfect film of paint back in that corner, it's probably not even going to be noticeable. You do it right in front of a window, it's going to scream at you. So, yeah, keep that in mind for sure. And when we come back, we're going to talk about other things on the outside, really, really, really important things like that front door that's often ignored now because we come in through the garage. How do we clean up that? Also, areas under the gutter, if there's separations of soffits and fascia boards, what type of caulking to use, and around windows also. So if you'd like to join us with your questions regarding anything around the home, it's 800-823-8255. Your call's next. You're at home with Gary Sullivan.

0: Well, it's the weekend. Welcome aboard. You're at home with Gary Sullivan. 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Grab a line. Happy to chat with you. Kind of what's going on and what needs your attention. We've been talking a little bit about painting and painting tools. Right now, we're going to get back to the phone calls. We got Dave. Dave, welcome.
1: Yes, thank you for taking my call.
0: You betcha.
1: Hey, I heard you talking about that Deich coating.
0: Yes, sir.
1: Is that the correct terminology?
0: Yeah, that's the name of the company. It's Deich Coatings, yes.
1: Yeah. Okay, well, I've got a screened-in back porch, and it's like two steps down to the patio. Would that height make any difference when you're coming up? You know, I've walked on steps that aren't symmetrical, and it almost like a trip factor. You know what I mean?
0: Yeah, so... What is your concern?
1: I don't know how thick they have to go. Is it going to be a trip factor? I mean,
0: no,
1: am I raising the level?
0: No, not at all.
1: No?
0: In fact, yeah, don't be misled by the stone coating because it's
1: That's
0: not.
1: That's what I'm thinking.
0: Yeah, it's not a. There's stone in it. It's microscopic stone with an acrylic resin. So it's more like a thick paint.
1: So
0: no. In fact, it is slip resistant also. So it would probably
1: How does that hold up to water? Cuz it's
0: excellent.
1: The one corner kind of gets wet at times.
0: Well. So tell me about that. I was going to say excellent, meaning when if it rains on it, it'll hold up fine, but when you talk about a corner and does it puddle there and the water stays on there for a long time?
1: It does, not a long time, but it does puddle in one corner, and that seems to be the only one that gets any moisture in it.
0: I don't know what, you know, like you couldn't use it in a bathtub. I wouldn't want to use it in a bird bath, but that water is going to be there for a period of time. One of the things I would suggest, is this on a patio, in the corner of the patio?
1: Yes, a screened-in porch.
0: Okay, screened-in porch. And, I don't think that's going to bother. I got a screened-in porch. I don't have any puddles, but when it rains, you know, that gets wet, but it dries out relatively fast. I would say this. If you think it's, you can see it. You've seen how deep it is and how long it sits there. But what you could do before you apply the Deich coatings, they have a product called... Rock Patch, and it's a coating that is troweled over concrete, but it's a non-concrete based product. I like to refer to it as spackling compound for concrete. All right.
1: Okay.
0: And you could level that out where there wouldn't be a depression there to hold the water.
1: I've always been leery of stuff like that because when I feather out the edges, it seems to crack.
0: Yeah.
1: You know what I mean?
0: Well, that's, you know, concrete doesn't like to stick to concrete. I mean, there's plenty of products out there. if there's a little water on it for, you know, an hour or two, I don't think it's going to do any damage. But if it sits there after a heavy rain and there's a puddle that's going to sit there for 2 days, which can happen. I don't, that's probably not going to be great for the, you know, product. You could also call them and ask them, but, I think if you think that stays wet for an extended period of time, you might want to investigate that rock patch, since it is non-cementation. So it's a high bite, high resin product that's used for leveling concrete.
1: Okay. Sounds great.
0: All right.
1: I've got one more if you've got the time.
0: Fire away.
1: I just changed the filter on my furnace.
0: Okay.
1: And this house was built in 56, and it's got a 95% efficient furnace on it.
0: Okay.
1: And the filters, I mean, there's no reason to throw this filter away. It's perfect. It's great, but I can still see through it. And I'm just wondering, is there something wrong with my system? Or, I mean, in 6 months, you would think it would be horrible.
0: I can't answer why it's not.
1: Okay. I mean, I don't know
0: unless you got really clean house and really clean ductwork. Is it a 1-inch size or a 4-inch size, or what size is it?
1: Well, I've tried both. I just took a 4-inch out, and I'm just experimenting. Yeah. I tried the 1-inch in the same exact scenario. I mean, I can take it out and hold it up to the sun and see through it just fine, which to me tells me it's okay. It's just gray.
0: Yeah.
1: It's not white.
0: The interesting thing is, how do you use a 4-inch and also a 1-inch? Because isn't there
1: It used to have an electronic air cleaner.
0: Yeah.
1: So they've got a huge electronic that went bad a long time ago. So that's how you replace the filter, unless there's another filter in there somewhere. I never thought about that till just now.
0: Well, yeah, that's what I'm asking too. Do you have those inspected annually or anything along those lines? Because you might ask your HVAC guy. I don't know. I mean, usually the 6-inch, the 4-inch thick pleated filters, you know, the lifespan on that is, you know, they tell you replace them every 6 months. Now, I have a air handler in the upstairs attic for just the upstairs bedrooms. And there's times that we don't run that very often, especially now kids come. Mm-hmm. And, you know, I mean, I leave that in there almost a year before I think it needs replacing. But if you got, you know, one unit, it's being used all the time, I would think it would be dirtier than that.
1: So would I.
0: Is there air really going through there? Is the filter put in the right way, you know, where the air's coming through and arrow? But, you know, if it's not dirty, it's not dirty. If it's getting the air and it's not dirty, it's not dirty.
1: Yeah, I do vacuum the cold air returns quite a bit, you know.
0: Right.
1: It seems to be getting a lot of dust on the vents, but it doesn't seem to be getting down to the filter. And I'm getting good flow out of the outlets, you know, out of the registers.
0: Mm-hmm.
1: So I'm stumped, you know.
0: Well, I can't tell you why it's not getting dirty, that's for sure. But
1: okay.
0: Next time you do have, if you do any seasonal maintenance on it, just have the person make sure everything's open and going. But, you know, if it's heating and cooling, you're definitely getting air coming down and air going out. So I don't know why, you know.
1: Okay.
0: You know, when I replace mine, I'm not saying there's dust and dirt and gunk falling off them. I mean, they're gray, but it's not like I can see right through them. What type of filter are you using? Is it one of those ultra allergen filters, or is it a inexpensive? Do you know how much you pay for them? That'll answer that question.
1: It's a high end filter. It's not one of them cheapy blue ones or nothing. It's a pleated filter, but I don't know. You know, I just
0: at 1-inch.
1: I'd try to get another.
0: Because
1: I've got 1-inch and I've got 4-inch.
0: Well, the reason I was asking is, you know, if you get a high-end 1-inch filter, the media in that filter is fairly dense. It's going to get dirty, but 90 days and that should be replaced. But if it's not dirty, I don't know. Don't know why it wouldn't be getting dirty.
1: It does have like a pre-screen. I guess that was part of the electronic air filter that was in it.
0: Yeah.
1: And I left that in place, and that gets some hairballs on it, but nothing to.
0: Well, maybe that's what it's doing. Maybe you take that out for 3 months and see what it does for your filter then. That might be the answer.
1: Okay.
0: Pre-filtering it.
1: Okay. Well, I'll give that a shot.
0: Do you clean that other filter?
1: Oh, yes. Yes, every time.
0: All right.
1: You know.
0: All right. That may be it.
1: Under the hose.
0: Yeah.
1: That
0: may be it. Maybe you got a secondary filter in there and it's catching most of the dirt.
1: Okay. All righty.
0: All right.
1: I thank you, sir.
0: You're quite welcome. Thank you. I didn't know there was another filter in there. That very well may be the reason. All right, 16 minutes after the top of the hour. Join us. We got a spot for you. It's 800-823-8255. 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

0: All right, back at it we go, 21 minutes after the top of the hour. I want to revisit that filter conversation again. You're just thinking about it during the break. First of all, at the end of the conversation, he said, well, I left the pre-filter in. And I said, well, that's probably it. It's probably filtering out a lot of the heavier dirt, which it probably is doing. And he's cleaning it every time he looks at changing the filter, but the other filter's fine. So that's probably it. But I'd like to focus on something else, because at the very beginning, he said, we pulled out the electronic air cleaner, and I asked him, I said, well, is this a 1-inch filter or a 4-inch filter? He said, I've tried both. And that was odd when he said that, but I didn't really give it a whole lot of thought. The more I was thinking about it during the break, you know, the air could be going around that. Those filters usually sit into a frame structure, and the filter is pretty tight. So when the air is drawing air through the, you know, cold air returns and everything, it's got to, the air's got to go through the filter. If it's a 4-inch cavity or an 8-inch cavity and you got a 1-inch filter in there, that could be waffling around in the air. Air can literally be avoiding the filter. And that's why it's not getting dirty. So I wanted to just kind of pass that along. I asked him about, I didn't say MERV rating, but he sounded like it had a good dense filter in there. But that air may be bypassing the filter. Also, if he said the home was built in the 50s, and a lot of cold air returns were built into the floor in the homes of the 50s. Whereas most of your cold air returns now, it's actually probably better on the floor, but whatever. They're up on the wall. So if maybe you had carpets that were impeding the cold air flow, and maybe that could be the problem. I don't think your cooling quality or heating quality in the winter would be very good. So he probably wouldn't notice that. So I'm really going to go with the pre-filter that he had, and also the air bypassing the existing filter for sure. Ken, welcome.
1: Hello, Gary.
0: Yes sir.
1: My question was, how to remove the remnants of ivy that has gotten up on the bricks of our house. And the worst part is it's gotten over on painted wooden shutters. I can get it off the bricks by scraping, but I can't scrape the shutters. Is there something that could be applied to remove the remnants of that ivy?
0: How long has those remnants been there? You say you're getting it off the brick.
1: I just had to get the ivy off the whole system of the bricks and this just recently. It's still sitting out there, and I've tried several scrubbings and things, I cannot get this off of there.
0: Yeah, well, I'll tell you, when you said you got the remnants of the ivy off the brick by scraping, my first thought is, how in the world did you do that? I've never been able to remove that.
1: I just used a metal scraper, and I pulled the whole root system out and everything to totally remove this.
0: Yeah, I've had thing. There's nothing really that you can just brush on that's going to remove it. So I'll tell you my sad story real quick is when I pulled all the English ivy off the side of a brick house many years ago, the little fuzz, the roots, et cetera, they were there for 2 years. They dehydrated long enough. I went out. I mean, I tried. You wouldn't want to use a wire brush. You wouldn't want to use a propane torch. And quite honestly, a metal scraper did no good at all. Okay. And they eventually dehydrated, and I literally swept them off it for about two and a half years.
1: So they dehydrate, and then they lose their grip.
0: Yeah. So when it comes to a wood shutter, I mean, sanding. I mean, that's it. It's got to be mechanically removed. There's nothing that you're going to put on there that's going to dissolve.
1: Okay. I feared that was going to be the answer because, simple, like, even though you mentioned a product, Wet and Forget. I've used that on my roof at another house, and it did a great job. Just sprayed it on, let it go. Mold and mildew and that and moss come off.
0: I
1: thought about that, but I tried it just with a quick thing, and that did nothing.
0: I don't know if anything.
1: So it just looks like a braiding away is not going to do it unless I repaint the shutter and everything.
0: I really think Yeah, I really think on the wood shutters, the only way you're going to get that off is sanding. I really do.
1: Okay.
0: All right. Well, thank you for the call. I'm glad you got some of it off the brick. That's a big step forward. All right. Our phone number is 800-823-8255. We'll take a break. On the other side of the break, Todd, you'll be up first, and then Kirk, if you'd like to join us, I encourage you to do so. Dial us up. Danny will take your call. We'll chat and get you back to work. You're at home with Gary Sullivan.

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Give Gary a call at 1-800-823-TALK. This is At Home with Gary Sullivan.

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3: News. I'm Paul Stevens. South Carolina Republican Senator Lindsey Graham passing away last night at the age of 71. Reaction from President Trump.
4: He was such an advocate. He was, you know, if he wanted to get something, and you know, he had a unique ability. He was able to deal with Democrats and Republicans. If I had a problem, a real problem, I wouldn't often ask. But if I had a problem with a Democrat, he could work it out.
3: The president on the phone with NBC's Meet the Press. More attacks, meantime, between the U.S. and Iran, battling to control the Strait of Hormuz.
5: U.S. Central Command says about 140 military targets were hit, including missile and drone launch sites. Iran retaliated with strikes targeting Bahrain, Kuwait, Qatar, and Oman, while warning the strategic waterway will remain closed.
3: And that's Fox's Matt Murphy. 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
8: Partly cloudy today, scattered showers and thunderstorms building up this afternoon. High around 95, our heat index up to 105. Good chance of showers overnight tonight. We'll see a low of 73. Tomorrow, partly sunny, showers and thunderstorms likely. We'll back those high temperatures to the upper 80s. I'm Georgia WeatherNet meteorologist KJ Allen.
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0: Well, the weekend is in full swing, getting a few things done around the home. Thanks for joining me. 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All right, we got to get going, and you got the phone number. Grab a line. Joe, welcome.
1: Hey, Gary.
0: Yes, sir.
1: Hey, I just want to, can you hear me okay?
0: Yes, sir. Mm-hmm, I can.
1: Okay, yeah. I just wanted to make a comment on the guy that was having issues with his filter or not having issues because it wasn't dirty.
0: Right.
1: I picked up a couple things that he was saying as far as he had a 4-inch and a 1-inch and a pre-filter. So
0: right.
1: On the HVAC, you really don't want to do more than one filter because then you're double filtering, you're adding a ton of resistance, and it's harder on the blower.
0: Yeah, he didn't answer that till the very last sentence of our conversation, and I'm assuming that pre-filter certainly was protecting the other filter, correct?
1: That definitely makes sense. It definitely sounded like it was double filtering, if not triple filtering, because I picked up a 4-inch, a 1-inch, and a pre-filter, unless the 1-inch was the pre-filter. But that would be the reason that, you know, the main filter is not getting that dirty because everything else is being caught. Yeah. But then it's harder on the system, especially for cooling. Well,
0: sure.
1: Probably just for both. You know, you need a certain temperature to pass by and keep a constant temperature through the system, whether it be heating or cooling. And when you're double filtering, whether it be, you know, main return in the house and at the furnace, or you're just putting two in the furnace, you know, that just puts an added wear on the system itself. So I just wanted to make a comment about that. And
0: well,
1: then I also, go ahead.
0: Well, I was just going to say, I don't know if you heard me when I came back from that call after the break. I was kind of, since it was the last sentence in our conversation about that, I kind of pretty much addressed that issue. Also, one of the things as I was replaying it in my head, he was talking that they had taken out an electronic filter.
1: Yeah.
0: And he said he had used a 1-inch and a 4-inch. And I'm thinking to myself, wonder if he's using that same housing and just throwing a filter in there and the air's bypassing it.
1: That's very possible because usually the electronic air cleaners will have a thicker main where the electricity passes through, and then it'll have a pre-filter as well. So he may be trying to fill that gap the best of his ability.
0: Right.
1: But you can just put a regular 4-inch filter in there and not have the 1-inch filter, and, you know, it'll do just fine. It'll still last, depending on the activity in the home, it'll still last 3 to 6 months or so.
0: Yeah,
1: I had another question if you're okay with that.
0: Sure, absolutely.
1: So, on a separate subject, my brick, my house is about 25 years old, and the brick facing the west is it's not starting to fade. It's pretty faded. I didn't know if there was anything I could do to paint it, color it, refreshing it, or, you know, what's my options?
0: I think your options really are pretty limited. I mean, there's different things that you can add a sheen to it, and it'll darken it. I've not really run into too much. What color is your brick?
1: So it's even hard to tell because it's so faded.
0: Wow.
1: And it's kind of a tan. And then some bricks are a little darker than others. You know, it's got a different, it's not all one color. I don't even know how to describe it.
0: Well,
1: but that's what I was kind of wondering is, you know, I didn't know if you could even paint brick that would last.
0: Yeah. So is it, sorry, it's your house, but is it unappealing to you? I mean, does it not look right?
1: It it's not necessarily unappealing. It's just dull.
0: Okay.
1: It's, you know, you can tell it, like, it's the front of the house. It faces the road.
0: Doesn't
1: and the rest of the house is all vinyl siding. But it's not unsightly. It's just, I was just curious if you could do anything to,
0: Well, I think, like I said, I think you're a little limited. I mean, vinyl siding can be painted, so can brick.
1: Right.
0: Vinyl siding will fade fast. Brick, usually, I've not seen it. I've not had the issue. I mean, my house is 27 years old, built the house. And, you know, it may have lightened a little, but nothing where I would say it's just all. It looks great when it's wet, though. But you can paint brick. You definitely can paint brick, but I don't think putting a clear coating on there to create some gloss to make it look darker or something is really the answer. But there's a lot of people right now, quite honestly, it's kind of a trend right now, painting brick. I see it in my own neighborhood, and a lot of the houses are right at that 20-year mark. And I don't think they're doing it because their brick is faded looking. I think they're doing it and they're going with more of a contemporary look of white brick and black trim, and that's a big trend all over. But there, nothing that I know of that would really make that brick pop. I mean, if it's wet, how's it look when it's wet? I'm just curious.
1: It looks much better.
0: Yeah, it does. I hear you because so is mine.
1: The brick itself, is it colored or was it originally painted?
0: Well, on your house, you mean?
1: Well, yeah, I'm saying in general. I know you can't see my house, but I was just curious if it's colored brick or if it's just painted or how, you know, how do they get the original color on the brick?
0: It's probably just colored brick. It's just, you know, it's the way it's made, it's fired, and, you know, away we go. But it's probably not painted, and it's probably faded a little. But, I mean, you can paint it, and there's some precautions on it because, you know, the mortar, you get some, you know, oxidation and dirt.
1: Right.
0: And, you know, you got to have it really good and clean, and then there's a special brick primer. And then you could paint it with a flat, probably, is what you'd want to use, like a emerald, Sherwin-Williams product, an emerald, or a Benmore Aura product, which would look great. Lifespan on them's about 15 years. You got to touch them up occasionally. But it can be painted, and that's the only cure I would know.
1: Okay. All right.
0: All right.
1: Well, I really appreciate it, and I enjoy your show. I listen to you every weekend.
0: Well,
1: so have a good day, Gary.
0: All right. Thanks for the tip. I appreciate it. Thank you very much. All right. You know, I used to always say, and I still do, brick is not necessarily a non-maintenance product. It's low maintenance. You can seal brick, but I don't think you'd want to seal it with a sheen to it, which would make it look like it's wet. When you paint brick, brick also has a little three-dimensional look to it, especially, I think he said, they don't all look the same. There's a little speckles. It kind of has. It's not a field of a flat color. So that would be a change cosmetically. You would hide it. You would enhance the color. You can paint it. But you're also going to get a little different look to it. And you need to factor that in. One of the other things we didn't talk about is, and I'll bring it up, is that new product that Deich Coatings has, that roller rock wall. I think he said it was 5, 6, 7 colors. It's kind of more of a stone look, and I don't know if that would look attractive or not. I can't see his house, but if you want to go to Deich, DAICHCoatings.com and take a look at that, that might be an option, too. All right, when we come back, we got Paul, Tom, and Judy. If you'd like to join us, do so. You're at home with Gary Sullivan.
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0: And back at it we go, at home with Gary Sullivan, taking your calls regarding your home projects. Let's get back to the phones. We got Paul. Paul, welcome. Hey, Paul. I don't think Paul was there. He held on for a long time.
1: We'll move on to Tom.
0: Tom, welcome.
2: Hey, how are you today?
0: Doing fine, thank you.
2: I was calling in regards to a couple of calls back. A gentleman was having a problem with the lavatory drainage.
0: A couple of questions.
2: Mm-hmm. Couple of questions on it. I've done drains predominantly for the last 50 years.
0: Okay.
2: The first thing I would ask, not knowing anything about it, and I didn't hear if the gentleman said so or not, is this a new problem? Or is this an existing problem? Has it stopped up, you know, before? Reason being is if it's a relatively new problem and it's always worked before, that the Studervent air vents wouldn't do any good typically, because if it existed without it before, why would it need it all of a sudden? Yeah. You know, what's changed in regards to it? Mm-hmm. I didn't hear whether he said it was a pop-up drain either. It sounds like it might be a grid drain. A grid drain, if it's not turned in correctly, it doesn't allow it to breathe like that, and it'll do similar to what he was talking about.
0: Okay. Let me answer the first one, okay? Or I'll forget what they were, Tom. On the first one, when he was talking about it was a buddy of his, and it was his house, and I think it was a new issue. And the interesting thing is, when he was using that valve, it did not work. It worked for a few hours, and then it did not work. Then he took it off, and it worked. Then he put it on. It did not work.
2: It wouldn't work.
0: And then he didn't tighten it up. He didn't tighten it all the way, and it did work. So it was probably pulling something there. So if that helps you.
2: Yeah, pulling. Yeah, it happens quite a bit. It sounds like it might be a mobile home, too. You did mention an S-trap, and typically there aren't S-traps on lavatories unless it's in a mobile home. And sometimes they get kind of funky in regards to things that have been done to them over the years.
0: Right.
2: But it might be a vessel sink, too. I have no idea. And the vessel sinks don't have a drainage area for them. In other words, they're just a straight-up sink. You know how they have the overflow on most sinks up?
0: Mm-hmm. Right.
2: They're facing the sink away from the front of it, and those actually act as a vent. And if it's a vessel sink, they'll do that all the time.
0: Yeah. So one of the other things he was talking about is he cleaned or he snaked. He ran a snake down there 25 feet. But he never talked about, and I didn't ask him, he never talked about from the stopper down. So,
2: yeah, exactly. Made me think it might be a grid drain change.
0: Yeah, so I was wondering about that might be an option. Obviously, that valve he put on there is not going to help him.
2: Yeah, exactly. Like you said, though, you can see some really weird stuff. I had one a couple of weeks ago that the whole bathroom was that way. And when you pull a lavatory, everything would drain, but when you put it back, it wouldn't. And this was on an upstairs unit.
0: Mm-hmm.
2: And ended up being a septic tank with a pump that was out downstairs, which is insane.
0: Yeah,
2: with fixtures in between. So you do see some weird stuff. But it sounds like it's probably either a vessel sink or if it didn't have a pop up on it and it's a grid drain, it's just some junk down in the grid drain in all likelihood.
0: Yeah. All right. Well, I really appreciate you calling, Tom. Thank you. That, you know, sometimes you get into the woods on some of these issues, and I think in retrospect, I was a little confused about the valve that he put in and probably didn't ask enough questions either. So thank you much for your input on that. I do truly appreciate it. And let's see, what do we got here? We got a quick tip from Judy. Judy, welcome.
3: Hi, Gary.
0: Yes.
3: I also have a couple questions now, but the previous caller kind of talked about what I was calling about with the overflow in the bowls.
0: Mm-hmm.
3: And my personal experience had to do with a replacement faucet from Moen. Hmm. And it was for a bowl that did not have an overflow, so it was leaking. My other bowl does have an overflow. I know it helps to vent. So maybe this valve he put in wasn't meant for whatever type of.
0: Well, it sounds like that what it was. And we'll run out of time, and I have to get you on the other side of the half hour, but I want to make this point for people listening. That vent hole or the overflow hole in the vent is a cause of a lot of problems. Quite honestly, of slow running drains. I run into it really quite a lot. And when he was talking about snaking out the trap and all that stuff, I never went back and talked about from that trap up to the actual drain hole and then the vent hole. But with all the stuff we use and all the gel products, you probably heard me talk about that, the shaving cream, the hair, everything's a gel product. It's very sticky and it accumulates blockages in that, overflow tube, and rinsing that out, cleaning that out is really important also. So, yeah, you want to use that as a vent. It also has to be clear and free-flowing also. So, Judy, sit tight. We'll take a break. We'll come back, and we'll actually get to your questions. Thanks for that tip, though. I think we're kind of zeroing in on that whole issue. All right, taking your calls at 800-823-8255. You're at home with Gary Sullivan.

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2: News. I'm Pam Puso. He's being remembered as a true patriot.
3: I just can't believe it. He was like a member of the family to me. It's very tough.
2: President Trump reacting to the death of South Carolina Senator Lindsey Graham on NBC's Meet the Press. The senator died last night at 71.
4: Graham especially advised Trump on foreign policy matters such as Iran and Russia, and he had just returned from Ukraine and on Friday announced an agreement with the Trump administration to move forward on a package of Russia sanctions.
2: That's Fox's Alex Hogan. Traffic is flowing in the Strait of Hormuz. That's according to U.S. Central Command following another round of strikes on Iran. The U.S. says Iran struck a ship in the strait yesterday and also attacked several Gulf countries. America's listening to Fox News.
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1: WALG Albany weather.
9: Partly cloudy today. Scattered showers and thunderstorms building up this afternoon. High around 95. Our heat index up to 105. Good chance of showers overnight tonight. We'll see a low of 73. Tomorrow, partly sunny, showers and thunderstorms likely. We'll back those high temperatures to the upper 80s. I'm Georgia WeatherNet meteorologist KJ Allen.
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0: All right, 33 minutes after the top there at home with Gary Sullivan. All right, Judy, we'll get back to you, and let's get your questions answered here.
1: Okay, a couple of quick ones. One of them, you just recently talked about doing the outside of your windows and screens. Did you say that was a wet and forget product?
0: It is. It is called exactly that, wet and forget window and screen. It is a bottle that hooks up to a hose, sprays about 25 feet. Do it on a not real super sunny day, not on a windy day. Cloudy and still would be perfect.
1: Just like when you're doing driveways and things.
0: Yeah, exactly.
1: I've used it. I love their products. I will get that. I've got a sunroom with sliders.
0: Oh, yeah.
1: And I don't want to, at my age, I don't want to take those sliders out again.
0: Yep, I don't blame you. It works real good.
1: And also, Dice Coatings. Mm. I have to get their phone number, but... do you know off the top of your head if they would have a product suitable for covering a concrete fireplace hearth?
0: Yeah. So they've got a couple.
1: Heat resistant.
0: Yeah. I don't know. How hot does that hearth get?
1: Well, it hasn't been used since about 1970, but I've just been told use something that was heat resistant.
0: Yeah. If you call them, ask them. I don't really even know if you need it that heat resistant, to be honest with you. I don't know how hot that hearth gets.
1: I don't either.
0: So tell them what you're going to use it on. There's one called, it's actually a new product. It's called Roller Rock Wall.
1: I told my sister about you telling, she's got poor, ceramic tile.
0: Yeah, it's an awesome product, and you can use it on drywall, you can use it on brick, you can use it on wood, you can use it on tile.
1: And, that's not on the market yet, is it? Soon?
0: It's on the market. I don't think he's got his videos up on his website yet, but I know you can get it at DeichCoatings.com, and if you go to that website, you can also pick up their phone number.
1: Okay.
0: Again, it's DAICHcoatings.com.
1: Right.
0: And I believe it's also available on HomeDepot.com and Lowe's.com. But
1: okay.
0: It's called Roller Rock Wall.
1: Well, I've checked into other things. I just feel like if I can find something that will... This kitchen's being remodeled. Mm. And it just sounds the easiest thing to use than... You know, ceramic or whatever.
0: Sure. Well, it's a great way to cover up ceramic tile. It's kind of like it's kind of like wallpaper, right? I mean, it's ceramic tiles are usually pretty stylish and
1: right,
0: trendy.
1: But you've got to cut it.
0: And then but it's also trendy, which means it goes out of trend, and
1: right. It
0: looks dated after 15, 20, 30 years, whatever the case is. It'll eventually look dated. And this Roller Rock Wall obviously just covers it up. You can. It's
1: and that's what
0: like
1: I want to do.
0: Yeah, exactly. So
1: it's bare concrete.
0: Yeah. Oh, okay. So it'll stick fine. It'll do great. Temperature wise, I think you'll be okay. They'll have just ask them, or it'll be on the label. You know what temperatures it can tolerate, but I think you'll be fine there. I don't think you need heat proof paint.
1: Okay.
0: A lot of those coatings will tolerate a lot, you know, more heat than you think they would. So I think you'll be fine, but do ask the question.
1: I will. Thank you so much. Have a
0: All
1: great
0: right.
1: rest of your weekend.
0: You do the same, Judy. Thanks. Take care. All right, and again, if you'd like to join us, it's 800-823-8255. Paul, welcome.
2: Thank you again.
0: Yes, sir.
2: My question this time is, last time was attic fans, and the time before that was wet and forget it for my screens down here in Florida.
0: Mm-hmm.
2: This time, I've got a home with a room that's 10 by 10, and the ceiling has to be done. Now, every room in my house is different colors. We bought it that way. It's all color coordinated by some group, and the ceilings are off color, but it's going to be white. I'm not trying to match that. I matched some ceiling, some walls, but not the ceiling.
0: Mm-hmm.
2: My question is, it's easy for me to cut in the walls into the ceiling. How do you cut the ceiling down into the wall the other way around? Is there any easy tips? Because it's short of turning myself inside out up there. I'm having a hard time.
0: Well, is it a 90 degree? I mean, is the wall straight and it goes up, or is it one of these that have a cove to it?
2: Well, it's a ceiling, and the wall below it is straight.
0: Okay, so it comes to a 90 degree angle.
2: Yeah.
0: Okay. Well, so, yeah, I hear what you're saying. So you're saying with a brush, you'll be a pretzel.
2: Exactly. Right. And at 86, that's not easy to do.
0: Yeah, they don't want to do that, do you?
2: No.
0: All right.
2: But I'll try. I'll see.
0: Yeah, there's a, you may have heard me talking about that trimming tool, the pad with the rollers, or not?
2: No, I missed
0: okay.
2: that.
0: Okay. Nope. That's what I would use. I think that would be very nice to use. So this is a pad that's maybe 2 inches high, maybe 3 inches long, just a little rectangular pad. Almost looks square. It might be square. And at the top of that, it's got two little plastic wheels. And the pad is adjustable. So you know, before you put any paint on it, you put the wheels on the wall. The pad is on the ceiling, and you make that adjustment where that pad goes right up to the edge of the wall. All right.
2: Okay, I can see that. Yeah.
0: All right, and then you simply dip it in the paint tray, put the wheels on the ceiling, and you just move it straight across.
2: Is there a name to those things, or do I just put the two wheels?
0: You know, I don't know what the name is. I've used them 1,000 times, but I don't know.
2: Oh, have you?
0: Yeah, it's a trimming pad or something along those lines, I guess. Hey, you'll see them at the hardware store. They're pretty popular. And okay. One of the things I said is if I see a possible issue with them, is you put too much on and you press down too hard. So really what you want to do is just, you know, dip it, scrape the excess.
2: I don't want to leak down the wall.
0: Right? Yeah, you don't want to do
2: that. Then I got to change the whole wall out.
0: Right. So maybe you want to practice first or something, but they're very easy to use. I've used them for years.
2: I'll,
0: and just let it glide. Don't press hard. Just let it glide across. And
2: let it glide
0: does
2: on.
0: Does a good job.
2: Like you're forming a bead.
0: Yeah,
2: okay.
0: Exactly.
2: Oh, Lord. Gary, we'll give it a try. I'll give you a call when I find
0: out.
2: All
0: right.
2: How it
0: works. Be safe on that ladder now.
2: Yeah, certainly will. Thank you very much.
0: All right, Paul. Thanks for the call. Take care. All right. Again, if you'd like to join us, as we're kind of getting ready to wrap up for the weekend, and I do want to remind you that every hour is available as a podcast, and you download the iHeart app. It's free. It's easy to do. If you haven't done it, do it. Click podcast at home with Gary Sullivan and just listen to the hours you missed. Maybe you don't get Saturday's show and it's your opportunity to kind of catch up with some good information. Yesterday's theme kind of was not by planning, but by calls, being comfortable in your home, being comfortable with your air conditioners, adjustments you can make, how to control the humidity. So a lot of good information there. And if you missed the first couple hours today, they'll be, located on that same page, and very easy to structure. 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We'll take a break. We'll come back and kind of take a couple calls and wrap it up for the weekend. It's 800-823-8255. 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

All right, back at it we go at home with Gary Sullivan, taking you through the weekend. You know, one of the things when we were talking about paint and quality tools and everything, of course, there's all kinds of gadgets and gadgets for painting. I talked about masking tape, you know, and on that ceiling one, you certainly could have used masking tape. I'm just telling you, be careful with masking tape. There's a lot of different types out there. There's some real junk out there, and there's some stuff that's real good. You've seen frog tape. I think that's a real good tape. You've seen the blue painter tape. I think that's real good. The brown masking tape, some of it's all right if you get it off that day, and there's some of the brown tape that's just garbage. In fact, this is a fact. You can test me on this. If you're one to buy at price and then you find a, you know, I don't know, whatever, an inch and a half, 2 inch, what, you know, maybe an inch masking tape, and it's brown, and it's like, oh, good, it's $1.59. Or maybe it's 99 cents, and you pick it up and just peel off about 3 inches of that. Hold it up into the light, and you'll see exactly what I mean. You'll see the glue is very spotty on the back of that tape. If it's spotty, that means it could allow paint to seep underneath the edge of that tape.

they'd make a mess. And then if you look further on that tape, this is always interesting because you're picking it up. You're in the paint aisle. You're in the with all the masking tapes. And that particular masking tape, it'll say not to be used for painting. And that's always kind of shocking whenever I see it. But test it yourself. Also, we might as well continue talking about painting inside and things you need. And I covered most of them earlier in the show. But another one is drop cloths. If you are maybe a younger person, maybe your first home, and you're just starting to paint it, make it be yours, your house. Certainly, painting is something that everybody can do, really. If you're physically able to do it, you can paint. It may not be perfect the first time. You may be a little messier than you want to be, but it is something you can tackle. In no way am I demeaning a person that paints professionally, because the ones that I know are real pros. And I couldn't hold a candle to them, the way they trim a room in and things. It's just awesome. But get yourself at the beginning, or whenever you start owning a home, a good drop cloth. A canvas drop cloth will last you a lifetime. I see the drop cloths that a lot of stores sell, and I'm sure they're the ones that kind of intrigue you. And they're terrible. They're very thin. They're very slippery. They're very difficult to use. And I think for the most part, they're hazardous. So I would encourage you not to get into a cheap, inexpensive drop cloth. Maybe it's a gift you give yourself, and it might be something, and probably will be something that you'll have for your whole life, and it'll do a great job of protecting things, and give that some thought. That is a tool for painting, and an important tool for painting, so certainly check into that. Other things when you're into some homes, and I'm talking about, let's take a home built in the late 70s through today. Maybe not so much today, but popcorn ceilings, textured ceilings. It's an inexpensive way to finish a ceiling in newer homes, especially inexpensive homes. You don't have all the finishing of drywall. And, you know, over the years, you can get some stains up there from water. And you got to be very careful with some of those ceilings. So, for instance, if it is, and there's quite a few of these, maybe not the popcorn, but it's got a design, a popping of, and what it is joint, it's compound. Topping compound that is put up there, and in a lot of cases it hadn't even been painted. And if you get up there and you start painting it without putting a primer on it, and I'm talking about a stain setting primer, a bin primer sealer, a shellac base primer, that water will actually start dissolving the finish, and you're going to be greatly disappointed. Because you're going to have a mess. And if you have a textured ceiling versus a popcorn ceiling, I want you to just take a cloth with some water on it and go into a corner and see if that dissolves. And if it does dissolve, stop. And that means you have to seal that before painting it with a latex-based paint, or you're going to start removing it. So be very careful with that. If it's a popcorn ceiling, that's usually mixed with a topping compound, maybe some paint, and maybe some styrofoam beads. And it, too, can be dissolved with moisture. It's a project.
but you would dampen that. You would seal off that entire room with plastic, seal the vents, maybe put a taping knife or a scraper on the edge of a hose of a shop vac and slowly remove that. It'll start to delaminate because you wetted it. It'll lose its adhesion. The taping knife will break it free, and it will be sucked into the shop vac, but it'll still be a messy project and a big project. Another option for you, and we've mentioned this a couple times, certainly you could put another quarter-inch piece of drywall right on top of what you have. There's specialists in our town. There's a Cincinnati drywall. They do it a lot. Or what you can do is you can go to a website that sells ceiling tiles. Now, hear me out on this. I know you're thinking like, but my textured ceilings in a dining room, I'm not putting in ceiling tiles. Okay, I hear you, but this is an interesting. It's decorativeceilingtiles.com. And it is decorative. And you're going to have to see the pictures before you can believe me. So the first thing is they have them in different metal colors, like a pewter, like a copper, like a bronze, like white. They're about the thickness of maybe, you know what construction paper is? You used it as a kid, cut it up. Maybe your kids use it. So it's about the thickness of construction paper, only it's plastic. And you can put that up with little tiny, there's no tracks. You can put it up with little tiny brads, maybe a dollop of adhesive. It would be like installing flooring only on the ceiling. And they've got some beautiful looking tiles. A friend of mine did his office with it, and it looks outstanding. It was with a copper look, almost like an aged copper look. It was very, very attractive. Did a great job. And that's an alternative. Also, they have it where it's a paintable styrofoam about an inch and a half thick, where it looks like it's wood that's painted white. Again, a dollop of a styrofoam type adhesive and glue it right on there. So there are options to get rid of textured ceiling. So if that textured ceiling in a bedroom, a dining room, or something is driving you crazy, there's a couple suggestions on how to really, you know, modernize that particular room and the ceiling itself. So, Danny Boy, thank you very much. Busy weekend yesterday. Today a little bit slower and some tough questions, but we respect that. We enjoy that. We had people that participated with some tips. I thank you for that. Again, a reminder, every hour that we do this weekend, all 7 hours are available to you on the iHeart app podcast At Home with Gary Sullivan. So thank you for joining us. I hope you have a great weekend, and good Lord willing, we'll be back next weekend for more At Home with Gary Sullivan.

if you don't have a list of things to do around the house, Gary will find something for you at 1-800-823-TALK. You're at home with Gary Sullivan.

0: This is the way the world works. I'll make a better version of him. I'll make him a better version of himself. That's what we all think we're going to do in sports. Guys sign contracts based upon the idea that I'm going to fix them.
1: It's the upside, no doubt. Dustin May, 6'6", 180, a 28-year-old, has a four-seam fastball that throws up to 97, a 93-mile-an-hour cutter, has a sinker
0: I'm
1: and off-speed as
0: today.
1: Well. You're nervous.
0: Because the Braves' offense, another 0-for-6 with runners in scoring position. I'm afraid, and I hope I'm really wrong with this, I'm afraid Dustin May might shove a little bit today.
1: Well, he does have a little revenge on his plate after that last poor outing here against the Braves. More from Chris on the Keys to the Game coming up. Also, we'll get the prize picks. Pick of the day. Keep it here. Brave Game 215. Ben and Nick coming up at 2. Chris and I'll lead you up until then. It's the Ford Leadoff Show on the Atlanta Braves Radio Network.
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1: 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Justin Hanover in for Barrett Salee. Chris Domino here as well as we lead you up to the top of the hour. Ben and Nick will take over. The Braves in St. Louis, the finale here in the first half. 2:15 is your game time. All right, you do it all the time. This time, it is now, Chris, the keys to the game. Not rocket science, but what are you going with here?
2: Well, again, I'm a little bit afraid of Dustin May. So to me, I'm going to look at the opposing pitcher after another night when the offense just really was

0: non-existent. And Mauricio Dubon, I know it's not really the halfway point of the year. He's been the MVP of this team. He really has been. It could have been and should have been somebody out of the bullpen because Dylan Lee's been a godsend for this team right now. But Mauricio Dubon's. Michael Harris is right there with him, but I was
1: hoping. Matt Olson too, right?
0: I was hoping Michael Harris was going to be this version of him. I'm not sure changing him, but I've seen Michael Harris be good. We knew nothing about Dubon. His numbers with runners in scoring position, his numbers with two men out, he's the MVP of this team. Michael Harris has been a better player for the first half of the year. Yeah, and Matt Olson is fine. Matt Olson goes on those little stretches and droughts when he gets hot and then he doesn't. Not denouncing it. I expect him to be a 30 home run guy. Now it looks like he can certainly push past that. I like what Harris has done, but I've seen this before. It's just been pretty consistent. I think Dubon is the guy that, let's be honest, if there's an at-bat, runners in scoring position in two outs, with all due respect to everybody around here, I'll have Dubon take it.
1: Yeah, no doubt about that. The guy's been great. Hit that home run last night. My key is the bullpen. I mean, it's going to be a bullpen game. It's Danny Young for an inning. It's hopefully Richie for four innings, I would say, and then you're going to have three, four, five guys to get at least work in. But like you said earlier, you need to have the lead at that time, no doubt about it. 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Always. Prize pick of the day. Chris is going to win you some money coming up here as we finish up the Ford Leadoff Show on the Atlanta Braves Radio Network.
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2: Well, I'm looking at four plays for a total of 6-1. Dustin May, more than 16.5 putouts. That means he's got to get the second out in the fifth inning. Jordan Walker, more than 1.5 hit run in RBI. Also looking at, now they still have a J.R. Richie, but they're letting it go through. Richie and May, more than half a run in the first inning. And then Mauricio Dubon, more than 1.5 hits, runs, and RBIs. That'll play over 6-1.
1: Okay, so he's all about the more. I'll go on a less Dustin May, less than 86.5 pitches. I just think with the day before the All-Star game, with the bullpens ready to go, I don't think you have much of a leash for these guys. We'll see. He'll go more than the 32 he did, though, here a couple of weeks ago.
2: Yeah, I would. Yes, I would say if the number was 31.5, I would definitely play more. 86.5 is interesting, but I also said he's going to get at least two outs in the fifth. That's that 16.5 putouts as well, which means it's got to be better than the last time he was here.
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1: Finishing up with the Ford Leadoff Show here on the Atlanta Braves Radio Network. Appreciate you, Chris, hanging out with me, Justin Hanover. I'll be here for all the post-game stuff as well. Braves and Cardinals, look, oh, by the way, a score in already. Some of these games are going early. The Marlins, who are three games out behind the Braves, trailing 2-0 in the first against Cleveland at home.
2: Go Guardians.
1: Go Guardians. And also the Phillies in a great pitching matchup. Zach Wheeler at Tarik Skubal and Detroit.
2: And Sanchez won seven innings, gave up 10 hits, but he didn't really give up a bunch of runs. He won yesterday. They won yesterday as well.
1: He'll probably be the all-star starter with Jacob Mizorowski out. All right, appreciate it, guys. Ben and Nick coming up. Great job, Joe V, Lucas Koshevar. Chris Domino, appreciate you hanging out with me sitting in here. Thanks to Barrett, who's on a little respite right now. You'll have him back, though, on Friday. Ben and Nick coming up next.
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0: J.R. Richie on for the 11th time this year. Fourth time out of the bullpen. He's 1-2 with a 4.6 ERA over 45 innings. 42 strikeuts, 28 walks, giving up 7 home runs. It's going to be a 6-pitch mix. Sinker, 4-seamer, curveball, changeup, slider, and cutter. Last time we saw him out of the bullpen against the Mets, 3 shutout innings. Looked pretty good.
1: So he has to come in and inherit runners at first and second base. Facing Mason Wynn. Needs one out somewhere. Get through this jam. Pitch on the way to Wynn. And there's a strike on the outside corner. J.R. Richie, 23 years old, out of Bainbridge Island, Washington. 6'2", 185. Reaches into a black glove. A glance back to second base. And the 0-1 pitch on the way to Mason Wynn. Chop foul off the edge of the plate. 0-2. Braves had runners at first and third, 2 down in the top of the first inning, couldn't score. And here at the bottom of the first inning, the Cardinals taking advantage of a couple of walks, also a double to drive in a run. 0-2 to Wynn, struck him out. That time used a curveball away, gets his man, that ends the bottom of the first inning. But a run for the Cardinals on one hit, no errors, 2 men left. We go to the top of the second inning, 1-0 St. Louis.
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1: Got a beautiful blue sky over the top of Busch Stadium here on this Sunday afternoon. Field currently covered in shade. Some big, white, fluffy clouds passing by. And a good little breeze in from left field. 1-0 Cardinals into the top of the second. Dominic Smith leads off. This is the Toyota Stolen Base Challenge inning. Dustin May back to work. Pitch all the way from the right-hander. And there's a called strike. Last time we saw this matchup, it was Dominic hitting that screamer off the ankle of May in the game back in Atlanta about a week and a half ago.
0: Yeah, he's only faced him 4 times. He's got 2 hits. The double we saw back in Atlanta, he's got a home run as well.
1: Pretty rare occurrence, the way that play went down the last time. 0-1, touched the outside corner. You remember that comebacker came off of Dominic's bat, went off the ankle of Smith, or rather of May, and ricocheted all the way out into right field down the line. They really popped him hard. 0-2 pitch on the way from May. And Smith sends one foul over to our left. Like I said, this is the Toyota Stolen Base Challenge inning. And if the Braves still a base here in the top of the second, our contestant today, Chuck Allen, will win $1,650 in free marathon gas cards. 0-2 on Dominic Smith as he leads off the second inning. Pitch from May, that barely made it to the dirt. That bounced about 8 feet in front of the plate. 1-2 strikes on Smith. Just like our contestant Chuck Allen, you too can enter the Toyota Stolen Base Challenge by visiting Braves.com/Stolen Base Challenge. 1-2 strikes. Righty May fires. Dominic takes a ball high outside, 2-2. Telling you about Dustin May. Dustin is from Justin, Texas. Former third-round pick of the Dodgers back in 2016. Signed with the Dodgers over his commitment to play collegiately at Texas Tech. And part of that Dodgers team that won the World Series in 2020. There's the 2-2 pitch on the way to Dominic. He'll swing and send it foul over to our left. May in his seventh season in the big leagues. And most of that with the Dodgers. Six seasons with the Dodgers. Then pitched with the Red Sox for five or six appearances. Now with the Cardinals. And a career record of 24-26 to go along with a career ERA of 4.01. 2-2 inside. Three balls, two strikes.

0: So she made cardboard cutouts of the red birds, hand-painted them. Used some brown twine to serve as a branch for the birds to be perched on. Here's a 1-1 pitch. That'll be swung on and missed by Weatherholt. So Allie Mae's work was beautiful, and the work didn't go unnoticed by Branch Rickey, the general manager of the Cardinals. And Rickey loved the designs and thought that would be a really good look on front of my team's uniforms, all from this decoration that was set up at this meeting. There's a ball a little bit low and outside. And as fate would have it, the girl's father, Edward, was the art director for the Woodward Tiernan Printing Company. And Rickey wanted him to put together some drawings based on his daughter's creation. So he did. There's the 2-2 pitch on the way. Comebacker, taken on one bounce by Richie. Jogs about a third of the way to first base. Throws a dart over there to Olson and two down. So the branch over time was transformed into a bat. And the design was on the Cardinals uniform in 1922. And it's been there every single season with the exception of one. When a very unpopular general manager in the 50s tried to remove the birds on the bat for 1 year, and Cardinal fans hit the ceiling. They couldn't believe it. They were outraged. Ivan Herrera takes a called strike. Birds on the bat were back the next year in 57. They've been there ever since. Is that not wild?
1: That is wild. It's wilder to think somebody tried to take it off.
0: It is. There's a chopper off the plate out to third. Riley darts across. He's got it. Sends it over for the out. And there's out number three. Yeah, the entire birds on the bat started with Allie Mae Schmidt at Ferguson Presbyterian Church in the 20s. That's something. We go to the top of the sixth inning, 2-1 Braves.
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0: 1-2 to the plate, and he got him swinging. Used a fastball. Put it in a good place, Nick. That's a huge strikeout, two down.
1: Yeah, fastball up and out of the zone, and
0: it's swinging. Used a fastball. Put it in a good place, Nick. That's a huge strikeout, two down.
1: Yeah, fastball up and out of the zone, and it's

0: Braves.com.
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All right, Braves go into the All-Star break with a victory over the Cardinals. 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
1: Justin Hanover here in our Truist Studios. The Braves win 4-3 in St. Louis. Couple of big hits from the guys at the bottom of the lineup in Jim Jarvis, Brewer Hicklin. Hicklin with a couple of hits on the day. The Braves 8 in all, doubling up the Cardinals, who had 4. The pitching story, well, J.R. Richie was fantastic. 4 1/3 innings, gave up a hit only on his last pitch, pitch number 61, 1 earned run, a couple of walks and a couple of strikeouts. Did not start, but he came in and really just took care of business as the Cardinals could not do much at all against Richie. Afterwards, this is his thoughts.
2: Talk about what was working so well today for you.
3: I think it did a good job of getting ahead of the count. Didn't fall behind too many times. I was able to land all my pitches, I felt like. I think just staying aggressive and going right after guys, was really, really good for me today.
2: That decision to use an opener, when was that like relayed to you? Is that something you're pretty comfortable with? Yeah, can you just talk about that coming in the first inning like that?
3: Yeah, I found out this morning. I'm good with whatever. However they want to use me. I've been good out of the bullpen so far. It really wasn't too foreign to me. I was happy we got the job done.
4: How big was this game today? I know it's one of many, but scuffle a little bit, get to the break with a good vibe.
3: That was huge. Team morale and, being able to get one, especially a comeback like that, kind of a comeback. It's really good. I'm really happy with how we fought, and this team always fights till the end, and today was a perfect example of that.
2: Heavy dosage of curveball today. What went into that? Was it a feel thing? Like, was the pitch just working for you?
3: Yeah, curveball's been working really well for me. I'm landing it for strikes. I'm able to kind of drop it out of the zone when I want to. Just feel really good throwing it. Have a lot of confidence in it right now. So, just trying to play into that hand a little bit. Pitch is feeling good. I'm going to go do it a little more.
4: In general, what's kind of the overall vibe of this group as you take this break? Come out, your first place team going into the break. Just generally, what do you feel from it?
3: It's amazing. Obviously, this is the first, big league team that I've been a part of. And, just from everything you hear, a lot of veteran guys, the collective fun that this group has together, and how positive everybody is, and especially our leaders, same guys every day in and day out, regardless of what happened the day before or the week prior. It's really impressive, and kind of being a young guy, you really look up to that sort of thing, and that's what you hear about of all the great players being like. So really special group. Especially from the veteran guys, that's what I keep hearing. And for me, like, this is the standard, and it's really fun to be part of.
1: Good stuff there. This is the standard from the young 23-year-old who was just in the Futures game, mind you, right here at Truist Park 1 year ago. So J.R. Richie, phenomenal work today. 4 1/3, that one unearned run on one hit. As for the injury report, well, really nothing doing. A clean game, well defense, nobody got hurt. Can remind you that Mike Yastrzemski yesterday went on that 10-day injured list with the left elbow inflammation, which actually may have in disguise been a good thing, as Brewer Hicklin came up during that move and he had a couple of hits today with that big RBI. 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As you know, one call, that's all. We'll put a bow on this bad boy. The Braves win 4-3 over the Cardinals. Win number 55 as we head into the break. Justin Hanover, filling in for Barrett on the Hyundai Postgame Show on the Atlanta Braves Radio Network.

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1: And welcome back. Justin Hanover filling in here for Barrett. A victorious 4-3 victory for your Atlanta Braves. Now 55-40 on the season, 28-22 on the road, and a two-game lead heading into the All-Star break over the Philadelphia Phillies. The lead for third is bumped up to now four as the Marlins lost today. Obviously, nothing doing tomorrow, but the All-Star game coming up on Tuesday. A couple of starters, as you probably know here for the Braves. Catcher Drake Baldwin, second baseman Ozzie Albies. At first base, coming in at some point, will certainly be Matt Olson. And then on the mound, you will see Chris Sale and Raisel Iglesias for the first time. So congratulations to those five guys. A victorious end of the first half, as once again, your Atlanta Braves are in first place heading into the All-Star break. We'll be back on Friday. Barrett will the Ford leadoff show at 6 o'clock Eastern. First pitch between the Braves and the Texas Rangers at 7:15 right here at Truist as Atlanta begins a seven-game homestand. The Rangers and the San Diego Padres are in town. Thanks to everybody here. Joe V, great job. Also, back there as well, Lucas Koshevar, great stuff. Appreciate that. Everybody in St. Louis. The Braves win 4-3 and earn victory number 55. I'm Justin Hanover. Thank you for hanging out with us. We will see you on Friday.
0: 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So jump on the line now as we start the Braves wrap-up show, only on the home of the Braves, The Fan. 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

0: Young spins it. And Burleson cracks one to deep left field. Back goes Dubon. He's to the wall. It's out of his reach. Off the base of the wall. 1-0 Cardinals. Into second base now Burleson. Just now arriving to it as Dubon has that caromed off the base of the wall and ricocheted halfway back down the left field line. And by the time he got to it, he was halfway to third base. So that was a massive carom shooting by Dubon off the base of the left field wall. And the RBI double by Burleson makes it 1-0 Cardinals.
1: Young would come out of the game after just 25 pitches and 2/3 of an inning. J.R. Ritchie would come in and do yeoman's work going 4 1/3. Fast forward, top two, still that same score, 1-0. 3 walks in the inning for St. Louis starter Dustin May, struggling with the control. Atlanta would have the bases loaded, 2 outs, a 2-2 count to Ozzy, and some more wildness would even us up.
0: 2-2 to the plate. Low and in, it bounces away from the catcher, darting for the plate, Smith, he scores! And a tie game! Dominic Smith, if he was going to go, Nick, had to go. There was no time for hesitating, and he dashed to the plate and comes across to tie the game.
1: Dashed indeed. The Braves, though, however, would leave two on. They left two on in the first as well, so 4 left on base through the first 2 innings. You start thinking, oh boy, maybe this won't be our day. Top 4, tied at 1, Braves up, first and second, 2 out. Drake Baldwin looking to give the Braves their first lead. He didn't, and then he did.
0: 2-2 to Baldwin. And he bangs it in the right field, a base hit. Coming around third base, Riley. Throw out of right field from Walker. One hop to the plate, play at the plate, and they got him. Austin Riley went across reaching for the plate. Once they set out, he immediately pointed to the Braves' dugout. He thinks he's safe. Walt Weiss holding up his hand from the top step of the dugout. They will challenge this. So hold your horses. Here we go.
2: After review, the runner's hand touched the plate before he was tagged.
0: He is safe. That is overturned. Braves take the lead on the base hit by Baldwin. Great slide by Riley, and he knew it all along.
1: A real good job there by Austin Riley. Obviously not great with the bat this first half, but doing whatever he can to help this team win, and he would get in and score that run. Top of the sixth, same score, 2-1. Jim Jarvis would double it with 2 outs. Brewer Hicklin just called up from Gwinnett, a 2-0 count. He would pick up where he left off.
0: 2-0 pitch, smoked into left center field, a base hit. That'll score a run indeed. It goes all the way to the wall. RBI double by Brewer Hicklin, his first RBI as a big leaguer, and it's 3-1 Braves in the top of the sixth. That sounded great, didn't it? That exploded off his bat.
1: Hicklin would be 2-for-4 on the day with that RBI. First career extra base hit. First career RBI in the big leagues. This is his 11th game in the bigs. He's a man who has been around for a while and tasting some success today. J.R. Ritchie would leave the game 4 1/3, an earned run, a couple of walks, 1 hit and 2 strikeouts. That one hit came on pitch number 61, his last there in the sixth inning. The Braves up 3-1. St. Louis, though, threatening. They loaded it up. Didier Fuentes came in. He would strike out Brian Torres with 1 out. He would then get to 2 strikes, still up by a deuce. Jose Fermin, though, would tie things up.
0: 2-2 pitch. Line drive up the middle, base hit. In to score, Walker. Here comes Nootbaar. 2-run score. It's a tie game. Fermin down to the second strike, and then he sends it right up the middle to tie this one up.
1: The Cards just 4 hits in this game. That was one of them. Go to the ninth now. Still tied at 3. Very interesting what happened here. Michael Harris on an 0-2 count with Ozzy Albies on at third with 1 down. Would basically take a pitch high and tight. It hit his sleeve barely. You could hardly tell on the screen, much to the chagrin of the Cardinals manager, Oliver Marmol. He would come out. He would get tossed. So the Braves now with runners on the corners. Mauricio Dubon hit a home run yesterday. Been the hero a lot of late. Can he do it again?
0: 0-2, ground ball to the left side. Wynn has it at short. Throws over to first base, and it's a terrible throw all the way to the dugout. Braves take the lead. 4-3 Atlanta in the ninth inning on the bad throw by Wynn. Deja Dubon. So many times late in games has given the Braves the moment that they needed. That time put the pressure on Wynn. He was flying down the line and forced that poor throw.
1: Now, bad throw, yes, but it was ruled a hit. It was a little dribbler to the shortstop. Dubon busting it down the first baseline. He would be safe there, so he does get the RBI. The Braves would retake that lead at 4-3. You know who would then come in? The first-time All-Star, Raisel Iglesias, his 31st appearance of the season. He would get the first two outs with ease, then an 0-2 count to the catcher in Jimmy Crooks.
0: 1-2 pitch. Got him swinging, strike three. Braves win it, and they'll go into the All-Star break 15 games over 500 with a two-game lead in the division. Nice job by Iglesias slamming the door, and the Braves salvage the final game here in St. Louis. No runs, no hits, no errors, none left for the Cardinals. Final score, Braves win it 4-3 in St. Louis.

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I'm pediatric allergist Dr. Carla Davis. 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
1: Hi again, everyone, and welcome to the Barbecue Radio Network. I'm Freddie Bell, and joining me is a savant, an individual who knows this craft like no other, and I'm talking about none other than Chef Ray Sheehan of Chef Ray's LLC. He's out of New Jersey, and we will not hold that against him, but he's here with us. He's a pit master. He's a teacher of the craft, and before we even talk technique, Ray, welcome to the show, first of all, and how did barbecue first grab a hold of you?
2: Thank you, Freddie. Yeah, barbecue first got a hold of me probably when I was a kid. I spent the summers at my grandfather's farm in Puerto Rico. Wow. And he raised pigs and chickens and had mango trees and bananas. And it was really cool. And it was totally unlike the barbecue that I cook today as far as professionally. But it was something, you know, the smell of the wood smoke burning early in the morning. Mm. And, you know, the kind of like the silence, the quiet of it all. And he butchered, you know, the animals right there on the property and everything.
1: Oh, my.
2: So that was when it first really grabbed a hold of me. But, you know, throughout, you know, growing up, I cooked on charcoal grills and gas grills. And it wasn't really until, you know, they say every good man has a great woman behind him, so to speak, old saying.
1: Yes.
2: But my wife got sick of me hemming and hawing and trying to decide if I wanted to buy a smoker. And she bought me a smoker for my birthday. And it was an electric smoker.
1: Okay.
2: And you know, I had been watching the Outdoor Channel, and I saw, you know, people sitting around the fire talking about barbecue. And then not long after that, barbecue pit masters, like so many others, influenced me. But so I got this electric smoker, and I started cooking on it, and everything was coming out black, and I had to figure out how to use it properly. I mean, you know, it really wasn't good. But here's the thing. I got to figure out eventually time and temperature, and I didn't have to manage the fire. So that's when I really got a hold of it. I think I got Paul Kirk's Championship Barbecue book, and I got like so many other books, and I was just jumped in. At the time, I was burnt out. I was a food service director for a natural food store, mm-hmm. putting in a lot of hours. So I wanted, you know, to have a hobby. That's how it started, as a hobby of learning how to prepare barbecue. But, you know, being from Jersey, the hard part was not knowing what good barbecue was. I just knew that I wanted barbecue.
1: Mm-hmm.
2: That's a whole nother story. But you know, that's a lot like cooking. I mean, my background is I was in fine dining. I was in a lot of different restaurants. And I come from I'm a classically trained chef. So I come from a cooking background.
1: Mm-hmm.
2: So you have to know what you're going for. And you have to learn what good is.
1: So what is good?
2: Well, I learned that the hard way, as I said. You know, my food was coming out not so good.
1: Black.
2: And it really black. Like not like nice mahogany. I mean like, and not like black, like when you have a kryptonite looking brisket with the bark, but like really just unappetizing. And I ended up getting another smoker, which was a gravity fed Myron Mixon smoker, which is one of seven. It was a prototype for the G series. So I lucked out with that, but I learned how to cook on that. And from taking different barbecue classes with some masters, I really learned what good barbecue was. And I travel. I traveled all over, down south, in the east, west. You know, like I really wanted to learn so bad enough. You know, when I was learning how to cook, when I was a young cook, I went to work for the best chef in my area. I was working at a bakery. And then I went to work doing what they call a stage, when you work for free for a chef for so many hours. Yes. A day. And I worked for the best chef I could find for free for a whole summer. So when it came to barbecue, I wanted to put in the same effort and really learn what good barbecue was. I took classes, I helped out another barbecue team, and I started creating sauces and seasonings for the barbecue team. Mm-hmm. And they were very well received, and they ended up becoming sauces and seasonings that I ended up bringing to market because they were so well received. But as far as the classes go, I mean, I took classes with like smaller places, barbecue grill stores, and then I worked my way up. Barbecue Bob, he does classes with Big Mo. It's the Bob and Mo show. They travel around with Mo Kayson.
1: Of course.
2: And then Tuffy Stone, I took a master competition class with him. And, you know, I want to be a lifelong learner. You never learn enough about cooking and food because everyone brings something different to it.
1: That is so true. Everyone, if you haven't heard yet, we're talking with Chef Ray Sheehan of Chef Ray's LLC in Jersey. And I'm just curious, you talked about the sauce and you were just so casual about that, but sauce is one of the big things that you're known for, from what I understand. And you're an author, award-winning sauce maker, seasonings, and all the rest of it. Tell me something about this sauce, Ray.
2: So I tried a bunch of different sauces, like anyone else. I mean, I must have tried, you know, dozens of different sauces. And I had one that I thought was pretty good until I tried it out on some family. But this one sauce, this Memphis mop sauce that I came up with, It's a sweet and tangy sauce, and it's got spices that linger on your palate and leave you wanting more. I mean, it was just incredible. So I entered that into some different sauce competitions, and we did very well. We won the NBBQA Awards of Excellence. And to win that award, that first one back in 2017, we had to beat, like, you know, Heath Riles. He was with Victory Lane back then. We had to beat, like, so many of the big names, you know, Deuces Wild, Deuce Raymond from Sweet Baby Ray's fame. You know, his dad created Sweet Baby Ray's. So our sauce had to, you know, to be the best, you have to beat the best. And in that one competition, we did. So I knew early on, wow, you know, I think we have something here. And being in the food world, it's always a dream to bring a product to market. So that's how that came about. Was I came out with that Memphis mop sauce, and then that was my previous brand. That was Barbecue Buddha brand.
1: Mm-hmm.
2: Years later, we started that around 2014. And the whole premise behind that brand and the brand that I currently have, the Chef Ray Sheehan brand, is that all the products are all natural. So when you say these products are competing against barbecue stalwarts that have high fructose corn syrup, MSG, and, you know, sodium benzoate, and all these different things that you may or may not be for you.
1: Correct.
2: But, you know, and that's fine if they have it. But for my brand, I really wanted to have, you know, working in a natural food store, I wanted to come up with products that were clean label. And the proof was in the pudding. We were winning awards with natural products and natural ingredients that you could pronounce against some of the biggest names in the business.
1: Everybody, we're talking with Ray Sheehan. We've got to take a break. But when we come back, I want to talk to you a little bit more about the technique, but more importantly, how to make barbecue repeatable without losing the soul. You're listening to the Barbecue Radio Network. I'm Freddie Bell, and we'll be right back after this piece of meat.
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0: This is the Barbecue Radio Network. I'm Freddie Bell, and I'm joined by a master. So that's Ray Sheehan. Let's talk fire, if you don't mind, because this is where a lot of cooks either panic or they overthink. You said you had a lot of black food, and I mean just the color of it was not appetizing. If someone says, Ray, my food tastes pretty good, but I can't repeat it, what's usually missing?
1: Ooh, you know, one of the things that I learned early on from Tuffy Stone was take notes of your cooks. And I hear, you know, you hear that a lot more now, but it wasn't so commonplace in the past. You know, great pitmasters, they don't chase recipes. They chase the process and they want to know why things work. So if you keep track and keep a logbook of how you did it, what the temperature was of the day, how long your meat was on, how long it sat out for, you know, those types of things. Recipes are helpful, but the process is what creates consistency. Time, temperature, airflow, moisture, all those things matter. So don't memorize a recipe. Learn how your fire behaves. You can use your fire like you would smoke, like salt and pepper.
0: Mm-hmm.
1: Use it as an ingredient. Make sure you have a clean fire and have that clean smoke. Your consistency, like I said, is going to come from controlling the fire and not chasing the temps.
0: All right. Control the fire, not chasing the temps. So let's talk about that fire management just a bit. So what should cooks focus on before they even put the meat on the grill? And you mentioned salt and pepper, so I'm thinking about preparing the meat for the grill. But what is the number one thing that we should be focusing on from your perspective?
1: I think the airflow in your pit, learn your pit and have the right airflow. And I see a lot of young cooks trying to put on too many sticks at one time and kind of smothering it and creating that creosote white and almost grayish dark smoke, because, with technology today, you see a lot of people that want to do the set it and forget it. For me, I'm just not built that way. I can't. Like, somebody's like, oh, I want you to test out this cooker with the Wi-Fi. I'm like, I want to be there. Like, I want to be you. When I do a class, I try to teach people to use their senses. The most important thing besides your thermometer is your palate, is your sense of smell, your sense of touch. So all those things are factors for me. It's okay to use technology, but it doesn't replace your expertise.
0: Expertise is important because as you just mentioned, there's a myriad of equipment out there. You mentioned the probes and all the rest of it. So it sounds as if you're saying the cooker matters more than the cook?
1: Oh, yeah.
0: Or is it the other way around?
1: You want to understand, if you can understand your cooker and your process and your fire, the meat will take care of itself. All those things, if you can take care of them, they will take care of the meat. It's like Richard Branson from Virgin Atlantic said, you take care of your employees, they'll take care of the customer. Well, the meat is our customer, right? So let's take care of all the employees, like our cooker and our wood and our fire, and they will take care of the meat.
0: I know in your part of the country, it's starting to warm up. The days are getting a little bit longer. Spring, I understand, is really going to happen in 2026. So for someone who's trying to get, they're trying to level up this summer, they're in the backyard or they're on the patio and they've got this brand new master built smoker. What's the one skill they should focus on mastering first?
1: God, there's so many. I mean, the one thing that they should master first, first they should do the biscuit test and find the hot spots in their cooker and, explore how the cooker works before you go spend, $80 on one piece of meat and really try to run it through its paces a little bit.
0: I've heard the biscuit test only one other time. Explain the biscuit test for us.
1: So if you get like a can of the biscuits and put them throughout your cooker and you run it, you'll be able to see what, and you keep an eye, say every 15 minutes or open it up 17 minutes, 22 minutes and see what's getting dark. So you find where the hot spots are in your cooker. So if you're making ribs or brisket or even chicken, and you know that one spot is going to get hotter than the other, you can turn the meat and let the other side get the same amount of heat.
0: It sounds like it takes a lot of patience. Do you run into people who have really good intentions but zero patience when it comes to grilling and smoking?
1: Sure. I mean, especially on internet chat rooms, somebody will come on, and I've had to like just even stop because somebody will come on and they'll be like, hey, I just got this, like, you know, Wagyu brisket. How do I cook it? Mm-hmm. So would you go buy a Ferrari and then be like, hey, how do I drive it?
0: Right? No.
1: You would. So I have no problem helping somebody if you know, people have questions. But the thing is, you know, you have to be able to help yourself and do a little bit of research. It's one thing if you ask, you know, fat side up or fat side down or something like that or different techniques. Mm-hmm. But to just start from zero, I'm like, how do I mean, that's like a huge thing. I mean, I wrote a book about that. I mean, you know, I wrote a book about how to barbecue and all the things you need to do. So am I going to just sit here and tell you all that? It's very difficult in a paragraph online for me to explain it to you. So I think if you do a little bit of research and you ask for help, that's great. You should ask questions. I don't mean to sound like you shouldn't ask questions. You want to ask those questions if you're unsure, because you're going to hear a lot of different answers, and then you have to find out what works for you. There is no one way to barbecue. There's processes, and you have to find what process works for your cooker, for your piece of meat, and for your time frame and everything else.
0: So tell me about it. We started out with fire management, and we talked about how people, their patience and all the rest of it, and then you talked about the online chatting, and I could hear you saying, dude, read my book. Tell me about your cookbook. And what was it, because of the frustration that you're getting from people who are perusing the internet, trying to find some quick answers, quick tips, or why did you write the book in the first place?
1: Well, the first book I wrote because it was a passion project. I always wanted to write a cookbook, and I was winning a ton of awards for my sauces, particularly our Memphis Mop barbecue sauce. And so I wrote that book, has 10 award-winning sauces that I've won different competitions with, and then 50 ways to use them in barbecue and grilling. But my current book, The Big Green Egg Basics from a Master Barbecue. Oh, and the first book was Barbecue Book of the Year for the National Barbecue and Grilling Association. So my Big Green Egg book, basically is like a guide on how to use a Kamado cooker. Cause I think a lot of people are, you know, intimidated by how to use one, but they're really, once you get it dialed in, they're one of the easiest cookers to use. So the book is set up by chapter, by technique. So hot and fast, low and slow, roasting, and then two baking chapters, one sweet and one savory, to give you, different ways to use it. Because it is an expense, and I want people to be able to use it in everyday cooking.
0: Yes.
1: But it basically solves the problem of how to set it up, how to light the fire, how to maintain the temperature, and how to clean it, and how to cook on it.
0: Before we step away for a quick break, tell us how we can get your books.
1: They're available on my website, raysheehan.com, and they're available on Amazon and anywhere fine books are sold.
0: Ray, when we come back, I want to talk more about, you mentioned sweet and savory. I want to talk about flavor. I want to talk about balance and how restraint can sometimes be a secret weapon. I heard that somewhere in the clouds, and I want to get into that as we continue on the Barbecue Radio Network with Freddie Bell and my new friend, Ray Sheehan.
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0: Hi again, everyone. I'm Freddie Bell with the Barbecue Radio Network, and we have the pleasure of talking with Chef Ray Sheehan, and he's out of Jersey. Just an off-the-wall question. I know we're going to talk about flavor, balance, and barbecue identity. When you're smoking, if you smoke from your home on occasion in New Egypt, New Jersey, what's the furthest someone has come to your home following the smell of the smoke to figure out who was doing the cooking?
1: Well, I had a neighbor that has a farm kind of diagonally behind me.
0: Uh-huh.
1: And he would keep coming up to the fence to say hello. And finally, he says, oh, I have eggs. We have chickens. So I said, all right, well, I just smoked bacon. So we traded bacon for eggs. And we became fast friends, and then he asked me to help him with the little neighborhood competition. And I'm like, I don't know if that's fair, but all right, I try to help out my neighbor across the street. Whenever I make pulled pork, they're an older couple.
0: Mm-hmm.
1: At Christmas time, I'll make them a cheesecake because I used to make cheesecakes at this bakery, and
0: oh my,
1: he loves cheesecake. But then when I have the pulled pork, I'm like right at their door. So, to have a friend is to be a friend. And I believe that. And that's the way that we have to treat our neighbors. So.
0: It just comes through in your delivery and the way you speak. It's just so casual, so friendly. I can see why not only your cooking draws people, but who you are, Ray Sheehan, draws a lot of people to you as well, I'm sure.
1: Thanks.
0: So let's talk about balance and smoke and seasoning and sauce without overpowering the meat. How do you achieve that balance so that the meat is still the star of the show?
1: So that I think that one of the biggest things that people don't realize is that you really have to respect the meat. You have to respect the protein. And the way that you can do that is start with a good product and don't fight the product. Don't oversauce, don't overseason. Yes, you can definitely oversmoke something and let the meat speak for itself. So barbecue, even though it's barbecue, right? It's still cooking. Balance matters.
0: Mm-hmm.
1: Salt matters more than sugar early. Barbecue isn't about hiding the flaws, with sauce or with rub. It's about building layers of those flavors. It's about basically about revealing the quality of the meat by building layers of flavors throughout the cook. So you can do that with your rub. Some people like to do a binder, but I don't think a binder really adds to it. I just like use the moisture from the meat, or I might use a little peanut oil. That was a Tuffy Stone thing.
0: Mm-hmm.
1: But you don't even need a binder, but you start with your seasoning, whether it's salt, pepper, garlic, a spritz while you're cooking, maybe a mop, sauce. And I'm a sauce guy. I love sauce, but as a good host, I'll serve the sauce on the side a lot of times.
0: Mm-hmm.
1: because honestly, good barbecue, if you cooked it right, if you've seasoned it properly, if you spritzed it just enough to get a little bit of moisture to hold on to some of that smoke in the cooker, really doesn't need the sauce. Now, it will complement the barbecue.
0: Sure.
1: A good sauce will complement it, but you don't necessarily need it. I'm actually writing a paper right now all about sauce, and I hope to share that with you one day. But one of the premises is to sauce or not to sauce. And so I've thought about this pretty deep. And definitely layers of flavor and serve the sauce on the side. We want to reveal the quality of that meat. We don't want to step on its toes.
0: If the way that you're smoking or grilling a piece of protein is just screwed up, can you even really hide it with a sauce, Ray?
1: No. It depends on what you did, but let's say you didn't cut it against the grain.
0: Mm-hmm.
1: There's no sauce that's going to stop that meat from being chewy and stringy. If you used an electric smoker and didn't know what you're doing, like I did when I first started, there's no amount of sauce that is going to bring that bark back to reality where you can actually eat it. And your Aunt Edna's choking it down with a Pepsi over here. It's just like, there's no way to do that. No sauce is bringing that back.
0: Oh my goodness. So how do you help cooks develop that confidence that if they just go ahead and follow, as you mentioned in the first segment, the repeatable rules, take good note, how long does it take really to develop that kind of confidence that you're going to have a good cook every time? I'm still thinking about the dead dog. I'm sorry.
1: the thing I think what a lot of cooks starting out battle is having a consistent temperature. Once I got this Myron Mixon gravity fed cooker, and I have a ton of cookers now, by the way, Big Green Eggs, pellet cooker. I still have my gravity fed, but you know, the whole thing was, once I was able to dial in a temperature and a time, and then I could take visual cues from the meat and take a temperature and what's the internal temperature. So it takes time to learn your pit. And I feel like the more you learn your pit, right? Like you have an oven. Every house has an oven pretty much.
0: Yes.
1: And a lot of people know how to roast something because you turn on the oven and the temperature, it just typically would stay at that temperature, and it cycles a little bit, but the variance is very small. It's, 5 degrees, maybe 10 degrees mm-hmm. at the most. It's not like a smoker, like 50 degrees because you opened it. It's not, so it's knowing the hallmarks of your cooker and maintaining that temperature. Once you learn how to maintain the temperature, okay, now that's one level of confidence built. Now I'm looking for visual cues on the meat. Mm-hmm. People say, oh, when do I wrap? I said, well, you don't even have to wrap. But if you want to wrap, wait until it gets to be around this temperature. But look at the bark. Is mm-hmm. the bark the color that you desire? Because once you wrap, it's not going to get any more bark. After 2-3 hours, a big piece of meat like a brisket or a pork butt's really not going to take on any more smoke. So if you want to wrap, that's fine. But make sure your color is set. Make sure your bark is where you want it. So that's another layer. So it's like an onion. There's a ton of layers that mm-hmm. we're building this flavor. It's not as simple as set it and forget it. Even with a pellet grill, you still have hallmarks of the meat that you want to follow along.
0: It sounds like you're bigger on fundamentals than on the trends. And is there one trend that's out there right now that you just wish people would just stop and go back to the basics?
1: Tallow. Foil boat. I mean, I know foil boats probably work, whatever, in competition, but the people cooking the brisket upside down and then putting tallow on it, and you got fat and fat, and it doesn't reabsorb into the meat.
0: Mm-hmm.
1: I'm not saying it can't be used to glaze a steak or sure. to get a little bit

0: I have a new hack, I turn it off. Of whatever, cooking or any kind of hack, I know this is trouble. I'm a fundamentals guy. I'm not saying there's not a time and a place for tallow. Absolutely there is. But on a brisket, I mean, I don't know, you know, people cook briskets for how long and never did that and achieved excellent results by taking a not great piece of meat and expertly cooking it until it's like exquisitely tender and just enough smoke to like make you weak in the knees, you know. It's like, so I don't know, for me, that's just not a thing. You know, I'm more of a fundamentals and building layers of flavor. But again, there's not one right way. My way is not the only way. My way is not necessarily the right way. It's my right way.
1: And it
0: so
1: works
0: you have
1: the
0: to
1: right.
0: find your barbecue truth.
1: That makes sense. And when we come back, I call it the grease fire round. It's supposed to be a lightning round. And Ray, I'll tell you, it seldom works that way, but we'll try. This is the Barbecue Radio Network. We're talking with Ray Sheehan, and we'll be right back, right where you are. Stay there.
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0: We're back on the Barbecue Radio Network. I'm Freddie Bell, and I'm joined by Ray Sheehan. We've been talking about all things barbecue, technique, fundamentals, hacks that you should stay away from. And now, Ray, it's time for the grease fire, some quick answers, a little explanation every now and then, but I just wanted to get a feel. I want folks to get a feel for who Ray is. Are you ready?
1: I'm ready.
0: Okay. Lump charcoal or briquettes?
1: Lump.
0: Tell me why lump.
1: Well, I cook a lot in my Big Green Eggs, and so I typically go with the lump versus the briquettes, because sometimes briquettes have other things in them, like chemicals, and the inside of a Big Green Egg is ceramic, so you don't want to use any kind of chemical in there because the pores of the ceramic are it's very porous, and it could get absorbed in there. Very difficult to get out.
0: What's your take on fire starter, the lighter fluid? That's what I call it.
1: Oh, yeah, no, I would never use that. I use natural little blocks from Big Green Egg a lot of times, and I'll use those. Or actually, there's a guy local to me that makes all natural fire starters. So between those two, I just wouldn't use a chemical fire starter.
0: For meats, big box stores or the local grocer or the corner butcher?
1: So I sell my products to a lot of butchers, so I try to support the butchers that support me. Every once in a while, there'll be a good deal on Snake River Farms or something. When I was doing more competitions, I was more or less getting that, but now I pretty much stick with the local butcher.
0: The local butcher, okay. And I think I know the answer to this, and even though you sell this yourself, sauce on the side or on the meat, Ray?
1: So if I'm going to be a good host, I might serve the sauce on the side, unless I try to be intentional with sauce. So if I'm making char suey ribs,

0: I'm going to put the sauce on it, and I'm going to glaze them, and I'm going to let them cook over the charcoal, and I'm going to get them so they're, you want to gnaw that meat off the bone, and you want a little bit of that sauce, and I'll give you a little bit of sauce on the side too, mm-hmm. but it'll have a light glaze on it. But if it's just me and me and my wife, I'll probably just put some on it if I'm making ribs. Mm-hmm. It just really depends. You know, like I said, good barbecue doesn't necessarily need the sauce. It should complement it. So if I'm being a good host, I will serve it on the side.
1: You mentioned your wife when I asked you that last question. So who is the best side maker, you or your wife?
0: For sure, me. My wife is an amazing person. She's just not the type of person that likes to spend a lot of time in the kitchen.
1: Mm-hmm.
0: And she's very supportive of my cooking. And not that she can't. She just would prefer to go for a walk in the woods or read a book. It's, you know, just different for her. But she makes one heck of a amazing chicken pot pie.
1: Oh, my. Chicken
0: pot
1: pie.
0: Yeah, it's my favorite. And oh, so, I love it.
1: What do you pair the chicken pot pie with? What goes well with a chicken pot pie?
0: So sometimes she'll make a chicken pot pie with the crust, and then we'll bake that or smoke, put it in a smoker. And then sometimes she'll have like, it makes two. So the second one will just leave liquid, and then we'll serve like over egg noodles, and a salad. And so it changes it up. So if we have it twice, once with the crust, once with egg noodles.
1: That sounds really good. And I apologize for this next question because you're a pit master. You've written the books. And so I'll ask it anyway. Low and slow or hot and fast?
0: I tend to cook a little bit hotter just because I can be a little impatient. But even just from when we were doing competitions, I would cook 275 to 300, but not hot and fast like Myron Mixon, like not like 350, but 275, 300. That's more my preference. It's one of those things, like it really depends, especially for chicken. You know, I hear a lot of people talking about chicken, and to me, when I cook chicken, there really is no low and slow. I'm going to cook it a little bit hotter because I want that skin. So I'm going to smoke the chicken. I'm going to do it at 300, and then I might crisp up the skin at the end. A lot of times we'll do that with wings too. Smoke them and then grill them to get them a little crispy.
1: That sounds really good. Now, I have to ask you about competition. How do you feel about competition these days? Are you all in? Do you have one foot in or one foot out? Or where are you right now with that?
0: So now with competition, I started doing competitions because I was like, wow, this looks really fun. And I was helping out a team, mm-hmm. and I got to bring out my products and bring them to market. And it became a marketing tool for me to go to the competitions and get other cooks interested in my products. And it was fun. It was like being away at going away with your friends and eating like, you know, you had no worry about calories or anything else. And you could, you know, the camaraderie was great. But now, nowadays, I do a few competitions a year. I do an Egg Fest in New Jersey. We're the Egg Fest champion last year, the New Jersey Egg Fest. So that's pretty cool. It's a people's choice. And we also sponsor the Kids Q. I'm very big in kids learning how to cook and barbecue. I was even awarded the Magic Mop by Artie Davis, Barbecue Hall of Famer. I traveled to Kansas City to receive this mop.
1: Wow.
0: It's like basically being recognized for your contributions to the world of barbecue and humankind. And kids, they're our legacy, our next generation of barbecue. So anytime that we can promote the kids in barbecue and give them the life skills, it's very important to me. So I do that one. And then there's a couple other ones that we do, but they're like smaller for charity type of like rib cook-offs here and there.
1: Mm-hmm.
0: I really don't do the big competitions anymore. It's so expensive. And actually, I have teams. The team at the Jack this year that got second place used my products, Boggs, Hogs, Barbecue, Reserve Grand, using my Chef Ray Sheehan Kansas City barbecue sauce and maybe some of my other sauces, but I can't say. But so as far as competition goes, I don't really do the as much, you know, like I'm not focused on that right now. I'm focused on building my brand, bringing it to the people, And if I can support some, kids, things in there, that's where I'm at.
1: I don't want to run out of time, but I want our audience to make sure they can connect with you, Ray. What is the website again, and how can we reach you?
0: On social media, Chef Ray Sheehan on Instagram, Facebook, Twitter X. And my website is raysheehan.com, and last name is Sheehan, S-H-E-E-H-A-N.
1: What's the best advice that you've ever received, Ray, about barbecue?
0: Less is more. Oh. Two things. Less is more, and there's no substitution for paying attention.
1: Wow.
0: And yeah.
1: You just roll that right out.
0: Those two things, like, it's kind of like sometimes you can touch something too many times to where you break it, mm-hmm. or you foul it up. But if you thoughtfully and intentionally, you do stuff when you're cooking, you're going to have better results. And no substitution for paying attention. I learned that as a young cook, and I've translated that into barbecue, because it's kind of like, you think, oh, it's almost done. It's almost done. It's overdone. Well, if you were paying attention, it wouldn't be overdone, because once it's overdone, it's done. it's easier to work your way up to the temperature. Once it's past that temperature, there's only so much you can do. So no substitution for paying attention.
1: Ray, we've covered a lot of ground and we're just about out of time. But so I'll ask this last question as a way of summary. If there is one thing that our audience remembers from today's conversation that you and I have had, what would be the one thing that you'd like for us to remember?
0: The one thing I would like people to remember is that they barbecue with intention. And that word, that term barbecue, whether that means feeding your neighbor, whether that means checking on them, bringing them some barbecue, whether it means cooking the barbecue with intention so you achieve the results that you want, those two things would be what I want people to remember.
1: Ray, it's been a pleasure.
2: A preliminary cause of death. I'm Carmen Roberts, Fox News. We're learning what likely killed U.S. Senator Lindsey Graham last night, shocking the nation. The medical examiner's office in D.C. says its preliminary findings show Senator Graham died of a ruptured aorta brought on by a chronic heart disease. Fox's Mark Meredith has more from the White House.
3: We are still awaiting the final cause of death. Those results are pending because of toxicology reports, but it is an incredible turnaround of information, and it certainly shows the amount of interest worldwide that Graham's death is spotlighting. The senator had a huge influence on both domestic and foreign policy. He's remembered as someone who was championing for what he believed in, as well as forging relationships across the aisle. President Trump spoke to Senator Graham only hours before his death. Graham had just returned from overseas. He's at the NATO summit out in Ankara, Turkey, and had meetings with Ukraine's president. Graham, also a longtime outspoken critic of Russia and Iran, is being remembered for his passion in public service.
2: And the Mayo Clinic says ruptured aortas are rare and most likely affect older men. Lawmakers on Capitol Hill are remembering Senator Graham and his impact on American politics. His fellow senator from South Carolina, Tim Scott, tells Fox News.
4: You know, the hole that Lindsey Graham left in the Senate cannot be filled. It will need many of us to step up to the plate and take on the responsibilities that he had from a global perspective.
2: And senators, death is raising questions among Republicans over whether they will be able to pass President Trump's agenda before the November midterm elections. Among those who might be named to take Graham's place in the Senate is South Carolina GOP Congressman Russell Fry. Meantime, Senator Mitch McConnell ends weeks of questions about his health. He says a fall caused the injuries that sent him to the hospital last week, where he developed a mild case of pneumonia. Until today, McConnell had released few details since his June 14th hospitalization. 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
2: More fighting flares between the U.S. and Iran, with explosions reported around the Strait of Hormuz. Fox's Mike Tobin has more from Tel Aviv.
7: Missile launching capability was hit. The area the explosions are reported is Keshem Island and Bandar Abbas. That is to the northwest side of the Strait of Hormuz. And all of this follows a fresh round of airstrikes that are confirmed by the U.S. Central Command. The U.S. says sea-based and land-based fighter jets, as well as drones and munitions fired from ships, were all used in the attack. The U.S. says the targets included missile, drone sites, naval capabilities and sites used for surveillance. 140 targets were hit. That latest round of strikes was triggered by Iran firing on another commercial ship crossing the Strait of Hormuz. A ship flagged out of Cyprus was hit. There was a fire on board and damage to the engine room.
2: And that ship is reportedly immobile and a crew member is missing. U.S. CENTCOM says the Strait of Hormuz is open despite Iran's claim otherwise. The IRS offering some help for taxpayers. Fox's Pam Puso reports.
8: The Internal Revenue Service is launching a new process called Automatic Exemption from Penalty, or AEP. Starting this summer, eligible taxpayers with a three-year history of filing and paying taxes on time will automatically receive relief from certain failure to file, failure to pay, and failure to deposit penalties. There's no application to fill out. The IRS will simply determine eligibility and send a notice confirming the relief. The new system begins with eligible 2025 tax returns and 2026 quarterly returns. Pam Puso, Fox News.
2: Cleanup is underway in Philadelphia after powerful microbursts ripped through the region yesterday. Storms brought winds of 70 miles an hour. That's just shy of hurricane strength, knocking down trees, power lines, and damaging buildings. And officials say straight line winds, not a tornado, caused the destruction. I'm Carmen Roberts, and this is Fox News.
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12: Partly cloudy today. Scattered showers and thunderstorms building up this afternoon. High around 95. Our heat index up to 105. Good chance of showers overnight tonight. We'll see a low of 73. Tomorrow, partly sunny. Showers and thunderstorms likely. We'll back those high temperatures to the upper 80s. I'm Georgia WeatherNet meteorologist KJ Allen.
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19: The Markley, Van Camp, and Robbins Show. Jamie Markley, David Van Camp, Scott Robbins, thank you for being here. News update, David Van Camp.
20: Well, the cows on The View brought on their favorite Republican, and that's any Republican that doesn't like Donald Trump anymore. It'd be Marjorie Taylor Greene.
19: Really?
20: Yeah, because she put out a tweet where she was saying that AIPAC, the American-based pro-Israel lobbying firm, was partially to blame for all the stuff coming out about Graham Plattner.
15: You mean like he didn't do any of these things?
20: Like I agree with the basic thesis that the timing of this is perfect for Democrats to parachute somebody in at the last minute because they have such a flawed candidate in Graham Plattner. That doesn't mean that it's all just completely made up.
15: No.
20: And certainly I don't know that the Jews have had anything to do with it, because I'm pretty sure that if there was a secret cabal of Jewish people, they would have dropped this, you know, sometime around the Nazi tattoo thing coming to light.
15: Probably so, yes.
20: Weird.
15: Did they put some sort of Jewish hex on him that made him rapey?
20: 5 years ago?
15: Exactly.
20: Yeah, okay.
15: Okay.
20: Anyway, here's Marjorie Taylor Greene on The View.
16: Well, what I mean by that is it's unfortunate that rich donors that put Israel first are playing in American politics.
17: Well, just AIPAC, like my friend is American Thomas donors, to be clear. It's Americans who care about
16: No. They care about Israel first. Israel's committing genocide.
17: That you do know that under federal law, only American citizens can contribute to AIPAC.
16: Let me tell you, the future of this country is Americans are sick and tired of funding Israel's genocidal wars that are killing children.
17: Millions of Americans,
16: in Gaza,
17: including me, support Israel, for the record. That may be your
16: position. I don't support the government of Israel. I support people. And I support Americans, and I support our tax dollars being used for our purposes.
17: Do you see how this
16: However, AIPAC took out one of my good friends, Thomas Massie. Okay, and Thomas Massie worked for his district.
17: Thomas Massie lost because Donald Trump endorsed against Thomas Massie.
16: Thomas Massie,
17: you're going to blame
16: Miriam Adelson?
17: Because it feels like Miriam Adelson.
20: Oh my gosh, man, it's going to explode. They're just talking over each other.
15: Yeah, remember when we used to say Marjorie Taylor Greene was a nut, but she's our nut?
20: Yeah.
15: Yeah, she's not our nut
18: anymore. Once they cease being your nut, then they're just a nut.
15: Yeah.
20: Right.
15: Both sides have their nuts.
20: Yes. Oh, for sure.
15: And usually when you have a nut on your side, there's a little bit of upside to them.
20: Yeah.
15: Along with the downside.
18: Yeah.
15: Now it's just nut.
18: Well, you cringe either way.
20: Yeah.
15: Yeah, I mean, so what's her
18: even
15: play?
18: Even if it's your nut, you're like, oh, God.
20: The podcast circuit, I mean, that's kind of what a lot of these folks wind up going to.
15: To build something for the future.
20: Build a brand for themselves, yeah.
15: Got it. Okay.
18: Building a brand.
15: Well, it is this interesting thing for left media now with the Plattner stuff, because, you know, they had him go on all the shows and he was, you know, pretty much guaranteeing there was nothing else that was going to come out.
20: Yeah.
15: Because it was, you know, Mika had him on and she was going to, you know, be bringing the tough questions to Graham Plattner at the time with her.
21: Just talk about the nature of the sexting in terms of, can you call for the release of the Epstein files? And can you call out those who have abused women and not be conflicted in any way?
22: Yes, of course. I mean, I engaged in consensual romantic activities with adults at an earlier part in my life. It seems like a fairly normal thing most people do.
15: Well, not getting all rapey.
18: Well,
15: That's not the normal thing there. Yeah. Well, and on, you know, the whole accuser, that whole bit, you know, there was one clip that we hadn't had a chance to get to yet. Let's just roll it out here. Because I think, you know, generally, she's telling the truth. There's some of it that's head-scratching about it. There's no doubt about that. But when she talks about the morning after that this all happened, like he was so drunk he couldn't remember anything when he had forced himself on her, and she said, Jake Tapper actually asked the question, you know, did he rape you? And, well, if you missed that, this is what she said, just for clarity's sake.
22: It's like a fairly normal thing most people do.
21: Can you?
15: No, not that.
21: Just talk about the nature.
15: No, not that. Turn her off.
20: I was like,
15: she's gotta go.
20: That's an unfortunate slip there, because he goes, that's just like a natural thing people do.
15: Whoa. Right.
20: Oh, yeah,
15: that's not
20: part of it.
15: Exactly, yeah.
20: Hold on a second.
15: No, here's Tapper.
23: Did Graham Plattner rape you?
24: By definition, yes. Absolutely.
23: Because he had non-consensual sex with you.
24: Yeah.
23: Forced himself on you.
24: Mm-hmm.
23: After you had told him no and fought him off.
24: Yeah. He violated multiple layers of consent that night.
15: And she went on to say in part of it that she felt like he was so intoxicated that if she would try to fight it off, it would have made the whole thing worse.
20: Mm-hmm.
15: Oh, my gosh. And then the morning after?
24: In the morning, he woke up and he went to go put his arm around me. And so I remember taking his arm and throwing it back at him. And I said, are you serious, Graham? And he's like, what? And I'm like, do you not remember what happened last night? He's like, no. And I'm like, okay, I need you to get dressed and leave and never talk to me again. Like, nothing that happened was okay. And he did. He just got up and got dressed and left and didn't seem concerned.
0: He didn't ask
24: me. He didn't ask me a single question.
15: That is also very odd. Because if that's not your style and you don't remember anything and she's saying it wasn't consensual and then she sends you an Instagram message, 2 weeks later to say, hey, nothing about that night was consensual and it was wrong. And you get that message. You don't say, hey, well, tell me what happened.
20: Right. What happened here?
15: But he did not do that.
18: Well, he knew what happened.
15: So you think he does remember?
18: Well, of course he does.
15: Yeah. Or yeah, he's out.
20: Yeah. Sir, it sure seems like that's the way it's going to go when Bernie is out there like saying, okay, fine, you got to step down. Oh, gosh.
15: Yeah.
20: I'm so tired.
15: Yeah. By the way, I happened to see this story earlier out of New York. There is this dude called Sneeko. Have you heard of him?
20: In passing, yeah. He's the radical Islam guy, right?
15: Yes. Yeah. Also known as a provocateur. Mm-hmm. Real name, Nicholas Kendi Balanthazi. Freaking right, I nailed it.
18: Sneeko.
15: Yeah, that's what he goes by, Sneeko.
18: Hmm.
15: And I happen to see the clip where, you know, he is saying, this is the Islamic Republic of New Yorkistan. You see this city? You see how it looks? And it was, Inshallah, your city looks just like this too. That's Arabic for God willing. Mm-hmm. Yes. Saying this is what this is going to be. Every house in this city is going to be Islamic. Mm-hmm. Is going to be Muslim. So are you thinking he's just saying this to get clicks and to get attention? Or is there something to what he's saying? That is the goal.
20: Well,
15: like, make no mistake, that is the goal.
20: I think it both can be true. I don't think it's going to happen in a city as large as New York, but I think that is the goal.
15: Yeah. But it's not talked about that much in the open, but it seems like it's becoming more so.
20: No, because right now there's still, you know, a marriage of convenience between the socialist, communist, and Islamist.
15: Yes.
20: At some point, one of them is going to make a decision that's going to upset the other.
15: Oh, yeah. Yeah, you talk about a civil war there. Mm-hmm. That just doesn't go on forever. It's absolutely not going to happen.
18: 25 years ago, if you'd have said that about Dearborn, Michigan, you would have went, well, that probably won't happen.
15: No, it's just a little bit at a time.
18: Yeah, right.
15: You know what I mean?
18: Mm-hmm.
15: It's just, you know, another day. It's, well, we got to have this. We should introduce this into the school. Mm-hmm. For all of these different kids here. Well, we should probably have this space where they can pray out in the public.
18: Mm-hmm.
15: That would be welcoming and that would be nice. Yeah, it's just an inch by inch, you know, sort of thing. That's the way it happens over time.
18: It's a long game.
15: 100%.
18: Mm-hmm.
15: That's the way it is. Other news out there. David, I wanted to bring this up to you. Happened to see this story that there's a study that kids pick up language biases from cartoons. And it's very common for villains to speak in non-standard and foreign accents, and then kids pick up the accents. Have you seen this at all with your kids?
20: With my kids, no. My kids don't watch a ton of TV.
15: Okay.
20: But I remember hearing this about Peppa Pig, where kids started speaking in British accents.
18: Yes.
20: Because they were watching so much Peppa Pig that was just their norm. Or they would like pick a couple of words.
15: Wow.
20: And where they, like, instead of garage, they'd say garage. You know, they'd pronounce it that way.
18: Hello, Daddy.
20: Yes. Are we going to go into the lorry? It's a truck. It's a truck. No. You are not saying lorry.
15: Oh, that's hilarious. Yeah. Unless it's your kid and it's driving you crazy, actually, then it's not so funny.
20: My son did drop a lorry on me once.
15: Really?
20: And I was like, where did you pick that up? From Gary's Garage. Nope, we're not watching that show anymore. You are not. No, sir.
18: No more Peppa Pig.
20: We're not doing that.
15: Oh, my gosh. One of the authors said, we were the first to actually see if kids internalize this. Their biases first appear at the age of 3 in the studies we've done, and it grows stronger with age. So, watch out what the kids are watching.
20: Well, yeah.
15: Crying out loud. Next thing you know, they're going to say my favorite sport is soccer.
20: I know.
15: And we cannot have that.
20: That's where it's like, hey, listen, I've never hit a kid. But, all right?
15: Yeah. Has anyone seen any of the numbers yet of how many people were watching last night when the United States went down in defeat?
20: I have not seen.
18: No, I didn't see anything on that.
15: Okay. We'll try to get some numbers on that. And then have you seen anything written like this is going to be like the dawn?
18: Oh, I heard it today on the way to work. Yeah.
15: Really?
18: Yeah.
15: For soccer.
18: Yes. This is the thing. This is the turning point. This is the moment. Soccer becomes the national pastime. Yes.
15: Again, man.
18: I mean, we've been hearing this for 40 years.
15: Well, because there have been a ton of kids playing soccer for a long, long time.
18: But they did,
15: But it still doesn't take over.
18: Doesn't translate.
20: No, because the stud athletes, once they get to high school, most of them wind up not playing soccer. They're playing football, baseball, and basketball.
15: Yeah.
18: I did hear somebody say it last night. Imagine if LeBron would have played soccer. How great of a soccer player he could have been just based on
20: athleticism. Yeah, but he wouldn't be a gazillionaire.
18: No, of course not. No, but I mean, if kids were to take that route, you're right, though, when you say that, Well, he was interest by the time they have other choices.
15: He would have been a great tight end. People have said that for a long time.
18: Oh, I think so, too. But any athletic event, I think he would have been really good at, yes.
15: But if you've ever heard, like, great athletes talk about, like, say, the choice between football and basketball, the guys will tell you, and I've heard football guys say this, like, former pros, if I had the option for basketball, I would have taken that.
20: Yeah.
15: Because a longer career, and you don't get beat up as much.
18: Right.
20: You're not.
15: A lot of people defer to football because they didn't make it in basketball. They didn't have quite the size or the length.
20: Yeah.
18: Right.
20: Well, yeah, that's true. I mean, if LeBron James is a tight end, he's not playing right now.
15: Oh, yeah, he's already done. He's been done for years.
20: Yeah.
18: And probably barely able to walk. Yeah.
15: Sometimes.
18: Yeah.
15: Yeah, I think Gronk probably got out when. It's a good time for him to get out when he did. All right, we got to get to a news update and the 5 stories we're watching today. It's coming right up.
0: This Friday from 3:30 to 6:30, the official Braves merch truck will be in the Truist parking lot at 410 West Broad Avenue in Albany with WALG.
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15: The Markley, Van Camp, and Robbins Show. Jamie Markley, David Van Camp, Scott Robbins, and the five stories we're watching today.
32: One, two,
20: all right,
32: three,
20: number five. Four energy companies officially have moved to Texas from Delaware. Well, because, well, they want the business-friendly environment.
15: What?
20: Number four, at least three tankers were struck by projectiles in the Strait of Hormuz. I say three because there was a report that a fourth had been hit. Number three, President Trump is in Turkey for a NATO meeting. Number two, Democrat Senate candidate Graham Plattner is facing calls to drop out of his race in Maine and let another person run before next Monday's deadline. Related to that, well, somebody's hearing something because number one, a pro-Susan Collins group is canceling TV ad schedules that had been booked for, well, starting Thursday. So they're like, yeah. Well, there's no point in running the ads because
15: he's done.
20: Even if he's not done, well, that had been booked for, well, starting Thursday. So they're like, yeah. Well, there's no point in running the ads because
15: he's done.
20: Even if he's not done, well,